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8: Prophet Muhammad, peace be upon him, said, Shaitan puts three knots at the back of the head of any of you if he's asleep. 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And when one prays salat, the third knot is undone. From Sahih al-Bukhari.
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4: Research has shown that siwak, a toothstick from a tree that is used to clean the teeth and whose use is highly recommended in Islam, consists of many beneficial elements from nature. Minerals like chloride, sodium, potassium, and other elements that contain a pleasant odor. It also contains certain elements that strengthen the gums, as well as purifying agents that prevent ulcers in them. This is taken from a study from Rostock University in Germany.
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10: سمعت رسول الله صلى الله عليه وسلم يقول إنما الأعمال بالنيات وإنما لكل امرئ ما نوى فمن كانت هجرته إلى دنيا يصيبها أو إلى امرأة ينكحها فهجرته إلى ما هاجر إليه The Allah's Messenger saying The reward of deeds depends upon the intentions and every person will get the reward according to what he has intended So whoever emigrated for worldly benefits or for a woman to marry his emigration was for what he emigrated for

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The mother of the faithful believers, Al-Harith bin Hisham, asked Allah's messenger, O Allah's messenger, how is the divine inspiration revealed to you? Allah's messenger replied, sometimes it is revealed, like the ringing of a bell. This form of inspiration is the hardest of all, and then this state passes off after I have grasped what is inspired. Sometimes the angel comes in the form of a man and talks to me, and I grasp whatever he says. Aisha added, verily I saw the Prophet, peace be upon him, being inspired divinely on a very cold day, and noticed the sweat dropping from his forehead as the inspiration was over.

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1: The prophet, peace be upon him, said, God says, My servants, I have forbidden myself any wrong and have also forbidden you, so do no wrong unto one another. My servants, all of you are astray except those whom I guide. So ask me for guidance, and I shall guide you. My servants, all of you are hungry except those whom I feed. So ask me for food, and I shall feed you. My servants, all of you are naked except those whom I clothe. So ask me for clothing, and I shall clothe you. My servants, you sin by night and by day, yet I forgive all sins. So ask me for forgiveness, and I shall forgive you. My servants, you can do nothing that could harm me, neither can you do anything that would benefit me. My servants, even if the first and last of you, all the human beings and the jinn, become as righteous as the one with the most righteous heart among you, that would add nothing to my kingdom. My servants, if, all of you, become as wicked as the one with the most wicked heart among you, that would diminish nothing from my kingdom. My servants, were all of you to stand in one place and ask me whatever you wished, and were I to give everyone what he asked for, that would not diminish what I have any more than a needle would when put into the sea. My servants, it is only your deeds which I put into your account, and then pay you in full for them. So let him who finds good thank and praise God, and let him who finds other than good blame no one but himself.
2: Narrated by Abu Dawud in the collections of Muslims.

ثم ذكر الرجل يطيل السفر أشعث أغبر يمد يديه إلى السماء

0: Assalamu alaikum. Beautiful hadith and duas which are playing currently at Inspire 105.1 FM. So continue listening for more hadith and also duas, inshallah.
1: 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The Prophet, peace be upon him, said, faith, belief, consists of more than 60 branches, i.e. parts. And haya, this term haya covers a large number of concepts which are to be taken together. Amongst them are self-respect, modesty, bashfulness, and scruple, etc., is a part of faith.
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0: 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The Prophet Muhammad said, a Muslim is the one who avoids harming Muslims with his tongue and hands. And a Muhajir, immigrant, is the one who gives up, abandons all what Allah has forbidden.
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3: Hadith 6. On the authority of Abu Huraira, may Allah be pleased with him, who said, I heard the Messenger of Allah, may the blessings and peace of Allah be upon him, say, The first of people against whom judgment will be pronounced on the day of resurrection will be a man who has died a martyr. He will be brought and Allah will make known to him his favors and he will recognize them. The Almighty will say, And what did you do about them? He will say, I fought for you until I died a martyr. He will say, You have lied. You did but fight that it may be said of you. He is courageous. And so it was said. Then he will be ordered to be dragged along on his face until he is cast into hellfire. Another will be a man who has studied religious knowledge and has taught it and who used to recite the Quran. He will be brought and Allah will make known to him his favors and he will recognize them. The Almighty will say, And what did you do about them? He will say, I studied religious knowledge and I taught it and I recited the Quran for your sake. He will say, You have lied. You did but study religious knowledge that it might be said of you. He is learned. And you recited the Quran that it might be said of you. He is a reciter. And so it was said. Then he will be ordered to be dragged along on his face until he is cast into hellfire. Another will be a man whom Allah had made rich and to whom he had given all kinds of wealth. He will be brought and Allah will make known to him his favors and he will recognize them. The Almighty will say, And what did you do about them? He will say, I left no path untrodden in which you like money to be spent without spending in it for your sake. He will say, You have lied. You did but do so that it might be said of you, he is open-handed. And so it was said. Then he will be ordered to be dragged along on his face until he is cast into hellfire. It was related by Muslim, also by At-Tirmidhi and An-Nasa'i.
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5: Hadith 9. Narrated Shariq, Anas bin Malik said, a person entered the mosque on a Friday through the gate facing the Darul Qada, and Allah's Messenger, peace and blessings be upon him, was standing delivering the khutbah, sermon. The man stood in front of Allah's Messenger, peace and blessings be upon him, and said, O Allah's Messenger, peace and blessings be upon him, livestock are dying and the roads are cut off, please pray to Allah for rain. So Allah's Messenger, peace and blessings be upon him, raised both his hands and said, O Allah! Bless us with rain! O Allah! Bless us with rain! O Allah! Bless us with rain! Anas added, By Allah, there were no clouds in the sky, and there was no house or building between us and the mountain of Silla. Then a big cloud like a shield appeared from behind it, that is, Silla Mountain, and when it came in the middle of the sky, it spread and then rained. By Allah! We could not see the sun for a week. The next Friday, a person entered through the same gate, and Allah's Messenger, peace and blessings be upon him, was delivering the Friday khutbah, and the man stood in front of him and said, O Allah's Messenger, peace and blessings be upon him. The livestock are dying and the roads are cut off, please pray to Allah to withhold rain. Anas added, Allah's Messenger, peace and blessings be upon him, raised both his hands and said, O Allah! Round about us and not on us. O Allah! On the plateaus, on the mountains, on the hills, in the valleys and on the places where trees grow. Anas added, the rain stopped and we came out, walking in the sun. Shariq asked Anas whether it was the same person who had asked for rain the previous Friday. Anas replied that he did not know. Hadith 10. Narrated Qatada, Anas said, while Allah's Messenger, peace and blessings be upon him, was delivering the Friday khutbah, sermon, a man came and said, O Allah's Messenger, peace and blessings be upon him. Rain is scarce, please ask Allah to bless us with rain. So he invoked Allah for it, and it rained so much that we could hardly reach our homes, and it continued raining till the next Friday. Anas further said, then the same or some other person stood up and said, O Allah's Apostle! Invoke Allah to withhold the rain. On that, Allah's Messenger, peace and blessings be upon him, said, O Allah! Round about us and not on us. Anas added, I saw the clouds dispersing right and left, and it continued to rain but not over Medina. Hadith 11. Narrated Anas, a man came to the Prophet, peace and blessings be upon him, and said, livestock are destroyed and the roads are cut off. So Allah's Messenger, peace and blessings be upon him, invoked Allah for rain and it rained from that Friday till the next Friday. The same person came again and said, houses have collapsed, roads are cut off, and the livestock are destroyed. Please pray to Allah to withhold the rain.
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2: Al-Hadith al-Sabi'a wal-Ishroon An Masruqin qal Sa'alna aw sa'altu Abdullah ay ibn Mas'ud An hadhi al-Ayah ولا تحسبن الذين قتلوا في سبيل الله أمواتا بل أحياء عند ربهم يرزقون قال أما إنا قد سألنا عن 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
3: Hadith 27. On the authority of Masruq who said, We asked, or I asked, Abdullah, that is Ibn Mas'ud, about this verse. And do not regard those who have been killed in the cause of Allah as dead. Rather, they are alive with their Lord, being provided for. He said, We asked about that, and he said, Their souls are in the insides of green birds, having lanterns suspended from the throne, roaming freely in paradise where they please, then taking shelter in those lanterns. So their Lord cast a glance at them and said, Do you wish for anything? They said, What shall we wish for when we roam freely in paradise where we please? And thus did he do to them 3 times. When they saw that they would not be spared from being asked again, they said, O Lord, we would like for you to put back our souls into our bodies so that we might fight for your sake once again. And when he saw that they were not in need of anything, they were let be. It was related by Muslim, also by At-Tirmidhi, An-Nasai and Ibn Majah.
18: لا إله إلا الله المتوحد في الجلال بكمال الجمال تعظيما وتكبيرا المتفرد بتصريف الأحوال على التفصيل والإجمال تقديرا وتدبيرا المتعالي بعظمته ومجده الذي نزل الفرقان على عبده ليكون للعالمين نذيرا صدق من حسبنا به كفيلا صدق الهادي إليه سبيلا صدق الله ومن أصدق من الله

0: MashaAllah, what a great hadith and du'as. 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
1: 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Allah's Messenger said Islam is based on the following 5 principles. 1. To testify that none has the right to be worshipped but Allah, and Muhammad is Allah's messenger. 2. To offer the compulsory congregational prayers dutifully and perfectly. 3. To pay zakat, i.e. obligatory charity. 4. To perform hajj, i.e. pilgrimage to Mecca. 5. To observe fast during the month of Ramadan.

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2: Hadith 25. On the authority of Abu Huraira, may Allah be pleased with him, who said that the Messenger of Allah, may the blessings and peace of Allah be upon him, said, Allah, mighty and sublime be He, said, Whosoever shows enmity to someone devoted to me, I shall be at war with him. My servant draws not near to me with anything more loved by me than the religious duties I have enjoined upon him. And my servant continues to draw near to me with supererogatory works so that I shall love him. When I love him, I am his hearing with which he hears, his seeing with which he sees, his hand with which he strikes, and his foot with which he walks. Were he to ask something of me, I would surely give it to him. And were he to ask me for refuge, I would surely grant him it. I do not hesitate about anything as much as I hesitate about seizing the soul of my faithful servant. He hates death, and I hate hurting him. It was related by Al-Bukhari.
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4: Hadith 7. Narrated Abdullah bin Abbas. Abu Sufyan bin Harb informed me that Heraclius had sent a messenger to him while he had been accompanying a caravan from Quraysh. They were merchants doing business in Sham, Syria, Palestine, Lebanon, and Jordan, at the time when Allah's Messenger, peace and blessings be upon him, had truce with Abu Sufyan and Quraysh infidels. So Abu Sufyan and his companions went to Heraclius at Ilya, Jerusalem. Heraclius called them in the court and he had all the senior Roman dignitaries around him. He called for his translator who, translating Heraclius's question, said to them, Who amongst you is closely related to that man who claims to be a prophet? Abu Sufyan replied, I am the nearest relative to him, amongst the group. Heraclius said, Bring him, Abu Sufyan, close to me and make his companions stand behind him. Abu Sufyan added, Heraclius told his translator to tell my companions that he wanted to put some questions to me regarding that man, the prophet, and that if I told a lie they, my companions, should contradict me. Abu Sufyan added, By Allah! Had I not been afraid of my companions labeling me a liar, I would not have spoken the truth about the Prophet. The first question he asked me about him was, What is his family status amongst you? I replied, He belongs to a good, noble, family amongst us. Heraclius further asked, Has anybody amongst you ever claimed the same, that is, to be a prophet, before him? I replied, No. He said, Was anybody amongst his ancestors a king? I replied, No. Heraclius asked, Do the nobles or the poor follow him? I replied, It is the poor who follow him. He said, Are his followers increasing or decreasing, day by day? I replied, They are increasing. He then asked, Does anybody amongst those who embrace his religion become displeased and renounce the religion afterwards? I replied, No. Heraclius said, Have you ever accused him of telling lies before his claim, to be a prophet? I replied, no. Heraclius said, does he break his promises? I replied, no. We are at truce with him, but we do not know what he will do in it. I could not find opportunity to say anything against him except that. Heraclius asked, have you ever had a war with him? I replied, yes. Then he said, what was the outcome of the battles? I replied, sometimes he was victorious and sometimes we. Heraclius said, what does he order you to do? I said, he tells us to worship Allah and Allah alone and not to worship anything along with him, and to renounce all that our ancestors had said. He orders us to pray, to speak the truth, to be chaste and to keep good relations with our kith and kin. Heraclius asked the translator to convey to me the following, I asked you about his family and your reply was that he belonged to a very noble family. In fact, all the apostles come from noble families amongst their respective peoples. I questioned you whether anybody else amongst you claimed such a thing, your reply was in the negative. If the answer had been in the affirmative, I would have thought that this man was following the previous man's statement. Then I asked you whether any one of his ancestors was a king. Your reply was in the negative, and if it had been in the affirmative, I would have thought that this man wanted to take back his ancestral kingdom. I further asked whether he was ever accused of telling lies before he said what he said, and your reply was in the negative. So I wondered how a person who does not tell a lie about others could ever tell a lie about Allah. I then asked you whether the rich people followed him or the poor. You replied that it was the poor who followed him. And, in fact, all the apostles have been followed by this very class of people. Then I asked you whether his followers were increasing or decreasing. You replied that they were increasing, and in fact this is the way of true faith, till it is complete in all respects. I further asked you whether there was anybody, who, after embracing his religion, became displeased and discarded his religion. Your reply was in the negative, and in fact this is, the sign of, true faith, when its delight enters the hearts and mixes with.
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0: रहे आप के साथ यहाँ और वहाँ, शे रेडियो इंस्पायर एफएम है।
1: Did you see that guy on TV?
2: What, that No Comment guy?
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3: Richard didn't want to die, but he couldn't stop himself. 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And that's what killed Richard.
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12: سمعت رسول الله صلى الله عليه وسلم يقول حدثنا عبدان قال أخبرنا عبد الله قال أخبرنا يونس عن الزهري حن وحدثنا بشر بن محمد قال أخبرنا عبد الله قال أخبرنا يونس ومعمر عن الزهري نحوه قال أخبرني عبيد الله 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Allah's messenger was the most generous of all the people, and he used to reach the peak in generosity in the month of Ramadan when Gabriel met him. Gabriel used to meet him every night of Ramadan to teach him the Quran. Allah's messenger was the most generous person, even more generous than the strong uncontrollable wind, in readiness and haste to do charitable deeds.

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Narrated Umar bin al-Khattab. I heard Allah's Messenger, peace and blessings be upon him, saying, the reward of deeds depends upon the intentions and every person will get the reward according to what he has intended. So whoever emigrated for worldly benefits or for a woman to marry, his emigration was for what he emigrated for. Hadith 2. Narrated Aisha, the mother of the faithful believers. Al-Harith bin Hisham asked Allah's Messenger, peace and blessings be upon him, O Allah's Messenger, peace and blessings be upon him. How is the divine inspiration revealed to you? Allah's Messenger, peace and blessings be upon him, replied, sometimes it is revealed like the ringing of a bell. This form of inspiration is the hardest of all, and then this state passes off after I have grasped what is inspired. Sometimes the angel comes in the form of a man and talks to me and I grasp whatever he says. Aisha added, verily I saw the Prophet, peace and blessings be upon him, being inspired divinely on a very cold day and noticed the sweat dropping from his forehead, as the inspiration was over. Hadith 3. Narrated Aisha, the mother of the faithful believers. The commencement of the divine inspiration to Allah's Messenger, peace and blessings be upon him, was in the form of good dreams which came true like bright daylight, and then the love of seclusion was bestowed upon him. He used to go in seclusion in the cave of Hira, where he used to worship Allah alone continuously for many days before his desire to see his family. He used to take with him the journey food for the stay and then come back to his wife Khadija to take his food likewise again, till suddenly the truth descended upon him while he was in the cave of Hira. The angel came to him and asked him to read. The Prophet, peace and blessings be upon him, replied, I do not know how to read. The Prophet, peace and blessings be upon him, added, the angel caught me, forcefully, and pressed me so hard that I could not bear it anymore. He then released me and again asked me to read and I replied, I do not know how to read. Thereupon he caught me again and pressed me a second time till I could not bear it anymore. He then released me and again asked me to read but again I replied, I do not know how to read, or what shall I read? Thereupon he caught me for the third time and pressed me, and then released me and said, read in the name of your Lord, who has created, all that exists, created man from a clot. Read. And your Lord is the most generous. Surah 96, Ayat 1-3. Then Allah's Messenger, peace and blessings be upon him, returned with the inspiration and with his heart beating severely. Then he went to Khadija bint Khuwaylid and said, cover me. Cover me. They covered him till his fear was over, and after that he told her everything that had happened and said, I fear that something may happen to me. Khadija replied, never. By Allah, Allah will never disgrace you. You keep good relations with your kith and kin, help the poor and the destitute, serve your guests generously and assist the deserving calamity afflicted ones.

0: peace and blessings be upon him, described whatever he had seen. Waraka said, "This is the same one who keeps the secrets, Angel Gabriel, whom Allah had sent to Moses. I wish I were young and could live up to the time when your people would turn you out." Allah's messenger, peace and blessings be upon him, asked, "Will they drive me out?" Waraka replied in the affirmative and said, "Anyone, man, who came with something similar to what you have brought was treated with hostility, and if I should remain alive till the day when you will be turned out, then I would support you strongly." But after a few days Waraka died and the divine inspiration was also paused for a while. Hadith 4. Narrated Jabir bin Abdullah al-Ansari, while talking about the period of pause in Revelation, reporting the speech of the Prophet. "While I was walking, all of a sudden I heard a voice from the sky. I looked up and saw the same angel who had visited me at the cave of Hira sitting on a chair between the sky and the earth. I got afraid of him and came back home and said, 'Wrap me in blankets.' And then Allah revealed the following holy verses of Quran, 'O you, that is, Muhammad, wrapped up in garments, arise and warn the people against Allah's punishment. Up to and desert the idols.'" Surah 74, Ayat 1-5. After this the revelation started coming strongly, frequently and regularly. Hadith 5. Narrated Sa'id bin Jubayr. Ibn Abbas in the explanation of the statement of Allah, "Move not your tongue concerning the Quran, to make haste therewith." Surah 75, Ayah 16, said, "Allah's messenger, peace and blessings be upon him, used to bear the revelation with great trouble and used to move his lips, quickly, with the inspiration. Ibn Abbas moved his lips saying, 'I am moving my lips in front of you as Allah's messenger, peace and blessings be upon him, used to move his.' Sa'id moved his lips saying, 'I am moving my lips, as I saw Ibn Abbas moving his.' Ibn Abbas added, 'So Allah revealed, move not your tongue concerning the Quran, to make haste therewith. It is for us to collect it and to give you, O Muhammad, the ability to recite it, the Quran, Surah 75, Ayat 16-17, which means that Allah will make him, the Prophet, remember the portion of the Quran which was revealed at that time by heart and recite it. The statement of Allah, and when we have recited it to you, O Muhammad through Gabriel, then you follow its, Quran, recital, Surah 75, Ayah 18, means, listen to it and be silent. Then it is for us, Allah, to make it clear to you, Surah 75, Ayah 19, means, then it is, for Allah, to make you recite it, and its meaning will be clear by itself through your tongue. Afterwards, Allah's messenger, peace and blessings be upon him, used to listen to Gabriel whenever he came, and after his departure he used to recite it as Gabriel had recited it." Hadith 6. Narrated Ibn Abbas. Allah's messenger, peace and blessings be upon him, was the most generous of all the people, and he used to reach the peak in generosity in the month of Ramadan when Gabriel met him. Gabriel used to meet him every night of Ramadan to teach him the Quran. Allah's messenger, peace and blessings be upon him, was the most generous person, even more generous than the strong uncontrollable wind, in readiness and haste to do charitable deeds.
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0: Hadith 45. Narrated An-Nu'man bin Bashir. I heard Allah's messenger, peace and blessings be upon him, saying, both legal and illegal things are evident, but in between them there are doubtful, suspicious, things, and most of the people have no knowledge about them. So whoever saves himself from these suspicious things saves his religion and his honor. And whoever indulges in these suspicious things is like a shepherd who grazes his animals near the hima, private pasture, of someone else, and at any moment he is liable to get in it. O people! Beware! Every king has a hima, and the hima of Allah on the earth is his illegal, forbidden, things. Beware! There is a

0: piece of flesh in the body, if it becomes good, reformed, the whole body becomes good, but if it gets spoilt, the whole body gets spoiled, and that is the heart. Hadith 46. Narrated Abu Jumrah, I used to sit with Ibn Abbas and he made me sit on his sitting place. He requested me to stay with him in order that he might give me a share from his property. So I stayed with him for 2 months. Once he told me that when the delegation of the tribe of Abdul Qais came to the Prophet, peace and blessings be upon him, asked them, who are the people, that is, you? Or, who are the delegate? They replied, we are from the tribe of Rabia. Then the Prophet, peace and blessings be upon him, said to them, welcome. O people, or O delegation of Abdul Qais. Neither will you have disgrace nor will you regret. They said, O Allah's Messenger, peace and blessings be upon him. We cannot come to you except in the sacred month and there is the infidel tribe of Madar intervening between you and us. So please order us to do something good, religious deeds, so that we may inform our people whom we have left behind, at home, and that we may enter paradise, by acting on them. Then they asked about drinks, what is legal and what is illegal. The Prophet, peace and blessings be upon him, ordered them to do 4 things and forbade them from 4 things. He ordered them to believe in Allah alone and asked them, do you know what is meant by believing in Allah alone? They replied, Allah and his apostle know better. Thereupon the Prophet, peace and blessings be upon him, said, it means 1. To testify that none has the right to be worshipped but Allah, and Muhammad is Allah's messenger, peace and blessings be upon him. 2. To offer prayers perfectly. 3. To pay the zakat, obligatory charity. 4. To observe fast during the month of Ramadan. 5. And to pay al-kumus, 1/5 of the booty to be given in Allah's cause. Then he forbade them 4 things, namely, huntum, dubba, nakir and muzaffat or mukayyar. These were the names of pots in which alcoholic drinks were prepared. The Prophet, peace and blessings be upon him, mentioned the container of wine and he meant the wine itself. The Prophet, peace and blessings be upon him, further said to them, memorize them, these instructions, and convey them to the people whom you have left behind. Hadith 47. Narrated Umar bin al-Khattab, Allah's Messenger, peace and blessings be upon him, said, the reward of deeds depends upon the intention and every person will get the reward according to what he has intended. So whoever emigrated for Allah and his apostle, then his emigration was for Allah and his apostle. And whoever emigrated for worldly benefits or for a woman to marry, his emigration was for what he emigrated for. Hadith 48. Narrated Abu Masud, the Prophet, peace and blessings be upon him, said, if a man spends on his family, with the intention of having a reward from Allah, sincerely for Allah's sake, then it is a kind of almsgiving in reward for him. Hadith 49. Narrated Sa'd bin Abi Waqqas, Allah's Messenger, peace and blessings be upon him, said, you will be rewarded for whatever you spend for Allah's sake, even if it were a morsel which you put in your wife's mouth. Hadith 50. Narrated Jarir bin Abdullah, I gave the pledge of allegiance to Allah's Messenger, peace and blessings be upon him, for the following. 1. Offer prayers perfectly. 2. Pay the zakat, obligatory charity. 3. And be sincere and true to every Muslim. Hadith 51. Narrated Ziyad bin Alaka, I heard Jarir bin Abdullah praising Allah. On the day when Al-Mughirah bin Shu'bah died, he, Jarir, got up on the pulpit, and thanked and praised Allah and said, be afraid of Allah alone who has none along with him to be worshipped. You should be calm and quiet till the new chief comes to you and he will come to you soon. Ask Allah's forgiveness for your late chief because he himself loved to forgive others. Jarir added, Amma Ba'du, now then, I went to the Prophet and said, I give my pledge of allegiance to you for Islam. The Prophet, peace and blessings be upon him, conditioned, my pledge, for me to be sincere and true to every Muslim, so I gave my pledge to him for this. By the Lord of this mosque, I am sincere and true to you, Muslims. Then Jarir asked for Allah's forgiveness and came down from the pulpit.
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2: Rasulullah صلى الله عليه وسلم, what he went through in Ta'if after losing his wife Khadija radiallahu anha, after losing Abu Talib, after being in that situation of boycott, the walk alone, that alone would drive any of us into absolute bitterness. Even then Rasulullah ﷺ chooses ihsan. And Rasulullah ﷺ says that even if the hour came, وَفِي يَدِ أَحَدِكُمْ فَسِيلًا, you have a plant in your hand, you still haven't put it in the ground. And the hour has come. And Rasulullah ﷺ says, even in that moment, plant that plant. Finish your task. Do your job. And leave the rest to Allah subhanahu wa ta'ala. Allah will ask you what you are doing in your own capacity. And never become bitter, never become pessimistic, never become hopeless, and never lose your character because of what's being shown to you.
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7: Hadith 14. On the authority of Abu Huraira, may Allah be pleased with him, from the Prophet, may the blessings and peace of Allah be upon him, who said, Allah, glorified and exalted be He, has supernumerary angels who rove about seeking out gatherings in which Allah's name is being invoked. They sit with them and fold their wings round each other, filling that which is between them and between the lowest heaven. When the people in the gathering depart, the angels ascend and rise up to heaven. He said, Then Allah, mighty and sublime be He, asks them, though He is the most knowing about them, From where have you come? And they say, We have come from some servants of yours on earth. They were glorifying you, exalting you, witnessing that there is no God but you, praising you, and asking favors of you. He says, And what do they ask of me? They say, They ask of you your paradise. He says, And have they seen my paradise? They say, No, O Lord. He says, And how would it be were they to have seen my paradise? They say, And they ask protection of you. He says, From what do they ask protection of me? They say, From your hellfire, O Lord. He says, And have they seen my hellfire? They say, No. He says, And how would it be were they to have seen my hellfire? They say, And they ask for your forgiveness. He said, Then he says, I have forgiven them, and I have bestowed upon them what they have asked for, and I have granted them sanctuary from that which they ask protection. He said, They say, O Lord, among them is so-and-so, a much sinning servant who was merely passing by and sat down with them. He said, And he says, And to him too I have given forgiveness. He who sits with such people shall not suffer. It was related by Muslim, also by Al-Bukhari, At-Tirmidhi and An-Nasa'i.

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2: حديث 30. On the authority of Abu Huraira, may Allah be pleased with him, who said that the Messenger of Allah, may the blessings and peace of Allah be upon him, said, Allah, mighty and sublime be He, said, If my servant likes to meet me, I like to meet him, and if he dislikes to meet me, I dislike to meet him. It was related by Al-Bukhari and Malik. A prophetic version by Muslim which clarifies the meaning of the above sacred hadith reads, On the authority of Aisha, may Allah be pleased with her, who said that the Messenger of Allah, may the blessings and peace of Allah be upon him, said, He who likes to meet Allah, Allah likes to meet him, and he who dislikes to meet Allah, Allah dislikes to meet him. I said, O Prophet of Allah, is it because of the dislike of death? For all of us dislike death. He said, It is not so, but rather it is that when the believer is given news of Allah's mercy, His approval and His paradise, he likes to meet Allah and Allah likes to meet him. But when the unbeliever is given news of Allah's punishment and His displeasure, he dislikes to meet Allah and Allah dislikes to meet him.
3: Assalamu alaikum, my name is Sarish Iqbal. 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
4: Hadith 40. Narrated Abu Huraira, Allah's Messenger, peace and blessings be upon him, said, A believer, who accompanies the funeral procession of a Muslim out of sincere faith and hoping to attain Allah's reward and remains with it till the funeral prayer is offered and the burial ceremonies are over, he will return with a reward of 2 kirats. Each kirat is like the size of the Mount Uhud. He who offers the funeral prayer only and returns before the burial, will return with the reward of 1 kirat only. Hadith 41. Narrated Abdullah, the Prophet, peace and blessings be upon him, said, Abusing a Muslim is fusuk, an evil doing, and killing him is kufr, disbelief. Hadith 42. Narrated Ubadah bin As-Samit, Allah's Messenger, peace and blessings be upon him, went out to inform the people about the date of the night of decree, Al-Qadr, but there happened a quarrel between 2 Muslim men. The Prophet, peace and blessings be upon him, said, I came out to inform you about the date of the night of Al-Qadr, but as so-and-so and so-and-so quarreled, its knowledge was taken away, I forgot it, and maybe it was better for you. Now look for it in the 7th, the 9th, and the 5th, of the last 10 nights of the month of Ramadan. Hadith 43. Narrated Abu Huraira, One day while the Prophet, peace and blessings be upon him, was sitting in the company of some people, the angel, Gabriel came and asked, What is faith? Allah's Messenger, peace and blessings be upon him, replied, Faith is to believe in Allah, His angels, the meeting with Him, His apostles, and to believe in resurrection. Then he further asked, What is Islam? Allah's Messenger, peace and blessings be upon him, replied, To worship Allah alone and none else, to offer prayers perfectly, to pay the compulsory charity, zakat, and to observe fasts during the month of Ramadan. Then he further asked, what is ihsan, perfection? Allah's Messenger, peace and blessings be upon him, replied, to worship Allah as if you see him, and if you cannot achieve this state of devotion then you must consider that he is looking at you. Then he further asked, when will the hour be established? Allah's Messenger, peace and blessings be upon him, replied, the answerer has no better knowledge than the questioner. But I will inform you about its portents. 1. When a slave, lady, gives birth to her master. 2. When the shepherds of black camels start boasting and competing with others in the construction of higher buildings. And the hour is one of five things which nobody knows except Allah. The Prophet, peace and blessings be upon him, then recited, verily, with Allah, alone, is the knowledge of the hour. Surah 31, Ayah 34. Then that man, Gabriel, left, and the Prophet, peace and blessings be upon him, asked his companions to call him back, but they could not see him. Then the Prophet, peace and blessings be upon him, said, that was Gabriel who came to teach the people their religion. Abu Abdullah said, he, the Prophet, considered all that as a part of faith. Hadith 44. Narrated Abdullah bin Abbas, I was informed by Abu Sufyan that Heraclius said to him, I asked you whether they, followers of Muhammad, were increasing or decreasing. You replied that they were increasing. And in fact, this is the way of true faith till it is complete in all respects. I further asked you whether there was anybody, who, after embracing his, the Prophet's, religion, Islam, became displeased and discarded it. You replied in the negative, and in fact, this is, a sign of, true faith. When its delight enters the heart and mixes with them completely, nobody can be displeased with it.
5: 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So now continue listening to more hadith and du'as.
4: Hadith 18. Narrated Ibn Umar, Allah's Messenger, peace and blessings be upon him, said, I have been ordered, by Allah, to fight against the people until they testify that none has the right to be worshipped but Allah and that Muhammad is Allah's Messenger, peace and blessings be upon him, and offer the prayers perfectly and give the obligatory charity. So if they perform that, then they save their lives and property from me except for Islamic laws, and then their reckoning, accounts, will be done by Allah. Hadith 19. Narrated Abu Hurairah, Allah's Messenger, peace and blessings be upon him, was asked, what is the best deed? He replied, to believe in Allah and his apostle, Muhammad. The questioner then asked, what is the next, in goodness? He replied, to participate in jihad, religious fighting, in Allah's cause. The questioner again asked, what is the next, in goodness? He replied, to perform Hajj Mabrur, pilgrimage to Makkah, which is accepted by Allah and is performed with the intention of seeking Allah's pleasure only and not to show off, and without committing a sin and in accordance with the traditions of the Prophet. Hadith 20. Narrated Sa'd, Allah's Messenger, peace and blessings be upon him, distributed zakat amongst a group of people while I was sitting there, but Allah's Messenger, peace and blessings be upon him, left a man whom I thought the best of the lot. I asked, O Allah's Messenger, peace and blessings be upon him. Why have you left that person? By Allah I regard him as a faithful believer. The Prophet, peace and blessings be upon him, commented, or merely a Muslim. I remained quiet for a while, but could not help repeating my question because of what I knew about him. And then asked Allah's Messenger, peace and blessings be upon him, why have you left so and so? By Allah, he is a faithful believer. The Prophet, peace and blessings be upon him, again said, or merely a Muslim. And I could not help repeating my question because of what I knew about him. Then the Prophet, peace and blessings be upon him, said, O Sa'd, I give to a person while another is dearer to me, for fear that he might be thrown on his face in the fire by Allah. Hadith 21. Narrated Abdullah bin Amr, a person asked Allah's Messenger, peace and blessings be upon him, what sort of deeds in or what qualities of Islam are good? He replied, to feed the poor and greet those whom you know and those whom you don't know. Hadith 22. Narrated Ibn Abbas, the Prophet, peace and blessings be upon him, said, I was shown the hellfire and that the majority of its dwellers were women who were ungrateful. It was asked, do they disbelieve in Allah? Or are they ungrateful to Allah? He replied, they are ungrateful to their husbands and are ungrateful for the favors and the good, charitable deeds, done to them. If you have always been good, benevolent, to one of them and then she sees something in you, not of her liking, she will say, I have never received any good from you. Hadith 23. Narrated Omar, at Ar-Rubada, I met Abu Durr who was wearing a cloak, and his slave, too, was wearing a similar one. I asked about the reason for it. He replied, I abused a person by calling his mother with bad names. The Prophet said to me, O Abu Durr, did you abuse him by calling his mother with bad names? You still have some characteristics of ignorance. Your slaves are your brothers and Allah has put them under your command. So whoever has a brother under his command should feed him of what he eats and dress him of what he wears. Do not ask them, slaves, to do things beyond their capacity, power, and if you do so, then help them. Hadith 24. Narrated Ulaynuf bin Qais, while I was going to help this man, Ali ibn Abi Talib, Abu Bakr met me and asked, where are you going? I replied, I am going to help that person. He said, go back, for I have heard Allah's Messenger, peace and blessings be upon him, saying, when two Muslims fight, meet each other with their swords, both the murderer as well as the murdered will go to the hellfire. I said, O Allah's Messenger, peace and blessings be upon him. It is all right for the murderer, but what about the murdered one? Allah's Messenger, peace and blessings be upon him, replied, he surely had the intention to kill his companion. Hadith 25. Narrated Abdullah, when the following verse was revealed, it is those who believe and confuse not their belief with wrong, worshipping others besides Allah. Surah 6, Ayah 83, the companions of Allah's Messenger, peace and blessings be upon him, asked, who is amongst us who had not done injustice, wrong? Allah revealed, no doubt, joining others in worship with Allah is a great injustice, wrong, indeed. Hadith 26. Narrated Abu Hurairah, the Prophet, peace and blessings be upon him, said, the signs of a hypocrite are three. 1. Whenever he speaks, he tells a lie. 2. Whenever he promises, he always breaks it, his promise. 3. If you trust him, he proves to be dishonest. If you keep something as a trust with him, he will not return it. Hadith 27. Narrated Abdullah bin Amr, the Prophet, peace and blessings be upon him, said, whoever has the following four characteristics will be a pure hypocrite, and whoever has one of the following four characteristics will have one characteristic of hypocrisy, unless and until he gives it up. 1. Whenever he is entrusted, he betrays. 2. Whenever he speaks, he tells a lie. 3. Whenever he makes a covenant, he proves treacherous. 4. Whenever he quarrels, he behaves in a very imprudent, evil and insulting manner. Hadith 28. Narrated Abu Hurairah, Allah's Messenger, peace and blessings be upon him, said, whoever establishes the prayers on the night of Qadr out of sincere faith and hoping to attain Allah's rewards, not to show off, then all his past sins will be forgiven. Hadith 29. Narrated Abu Hurairah, the Prophet, peace and blessings be upon him, said, the person who participates in holy battles, in Allah's cause and nothing compels him to do so except belief in Allah and his apostles, will be recompensed by Allah either with a reward or booty if he survives, or will be admitted to paradise if he is killed in the battle as a martyr. Had I not found it difficult for my followers, then I would not remain behind any Sariyah going for jihad, and I would have loved to be martyred in Allah's cause and then made alive, and then martyred and then made alive, and then again martyred in his cause. Hadith 30. Narrated Abu Hurairah, Allah's Messenger, peace and blessings be upon him, said, "Whoever establishes prayers during the nights of Ramadan faithfully out of sincere faith and hoping to attain Allah's rewards, not for showing off, all his past sins will be forgiven." Hadith 31. Narrated Abu Hurairah, Allah's Messenger, peace and blessings be upon him, said, "Whoever observes fasts during the month of Ramadan out of sincere faith and hoping to attain Allah's rewards, then all his past sins will be forgiven."
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0: And we know not whether harm is boded unto all who are in the earth, or whether their Lord intended guidance.

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We are sects having different rules. And we know that we cannot escape from Allah in the earth, nor can we escape by flight.

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0: 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And whoso hath surrendered to Allah, such have taken the right path purposefully.
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0: 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And whoso disobeyeth Allah and His messenger, lo, his is fire of hell, wherein such dwell forever.
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0: 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But then they will know for certain who is weaker in allies and less in multitude.
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0: Save unto every messenger whom he hath chosen, and then he maketh a guard to go before him and a guard.

0: 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He surroundeth all their doings, and he keepeth count of all things.
1: Bismillahir Rahmanir Rahim.
0: In the name of Allah, the Beneficent, the Merciful.
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0: our deepest vigil sometimes nearly two-thirds of the night, or sometimes half or a third thereof, as do a party of those with thee. Allah measureth the night and the day. He knoweth that ye count it not, and turneth unto you in mercy. Recite, then, of the Quran that which is easy for you. He knoweth that there are sick folk among you, while others travel in the land in search of Allah's bounty, and others still are fighting for the cause of Allah. So recite of it that which is easy for you, and establish worship and pay the poor due, and so lend unto Allah a goodly loan. Whatsoever good ye send before you for your souls, ye will find it with Allah, better and greater in the recompense. And seek forgiveness of Allah. Lo, Allah is forgiving, merciful.
1: Bismillahir Rahmanir Rahim.
0: In the name of Allah, the Beneficent, the Merciful.
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0: 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For the sake of thy Lord, be patient.
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1: We have appointed only angels to be wardens of the fire, and their number have we made to be a stumbling block for those who disbelieve, that those to whom the scripture hath been given may have certainty, and that believers may increase in faith, and that those to whom the scripture hath been given and believers may not doubt, and that those in whose hearts there is disease and disbelievers may say, what meaneth Allah by this similitude? Thus Allah sendeth astray whom He will, and whom He will He guideth. None knoweth the hosts of thy Lord save Him. This is naught else than a reminder unto mortals.
0: كلا والقمر.
1: Nay, by the moon.
0: والليل إذ أدبر.
1: And the night when it withdraweth.
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1: And the dawn when it shineth forth.
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1: Lo, this is one of the greatest portents.
0: نذيرا للبشر.
1: As a warning unto men.
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1: Unto him of you who will advance or hang back.
0: كل نفس بما كسبت رهينة.
1: Every soul is a pledge for its own deeds.
0: إلا أصحاب اليمين.
1: Save those who will stand on the right hand.
0: في جنات يتساءلون.
1: In gardens they will ask one another.
0: عن المجرمين.
1: Concerning the guilty.
0: ما سلككم في سقر.
1: What hath brought you to this burning?
0: قالوا لم نك من المصلين.
1: They will answer, we were not of those who prayed.
0: ولا

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And we used to deny the day of judgment. Till the inevitable came unto us. The mediation of no mediators will avail them then. Why now turn they away from the admonishment? As they were frightened asses, fleeing from a lion. Nay, but every one of them desireth that he should be given open pages from Allah. Nay, verily, they fear not the hereafter. Nay, verily, lo, this is an admonishment. So whosoever will may

0: and they will not heed unless Allah willeth it. He is the fount of fair, He is the fount of mercy.
1: Bismillahir Rahmanir Rahim.
0: In the name of Allah, the Beneficent, the Merciful.
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2: بل يريد الإنسان ليفجر أمامه.
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2: فإذا برق البصر.
0: But when sight is confounded.
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0: On that day man is told the tale of that which he hath sent before and left behind.
2: بل الإنسان على نفسه بصيرة.
0: Oh, but man is a telling witness against himself.
2: ولو ألقى معاذيره.
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0: Stir not thy tongue herewith to hasten it.
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0: Lo, upon us rested the putting together thereof and the reading thereof.
2: فإذا قرأناه فاتبع قرآنه.
0: And when we read it, follow thou the reading.
2: ثم إن علينا بيانه.
0: Then lo, upon us rested the explanation thereof.
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0: Nay, but ye do love the fleeting now.
2: وتذرون الآخرة.
0: And neglect the hereafter.
2: وجوه يومئذ ناظرة.
0: That day will faces be resplendent.
2: إلى ربها ناظرة.
0: Looking toward their Lord.
2: ووجوه يومئذ باسرة.
0: And that day will other faces be despondent.
2: تظن أن يفعل بها فاقرة.
0: Thou wilt know that some great disaster is about to fall on them.
2: كلا إذا بلغت التراقي.
0: Nay, but when the life cometh up to the throat.
2: وقيل من راق.
0: And men say, where is the wizard who can save him now?
2: وظن أنه الفراق.
0: And he knoweth that it is the parting.
2: والتفت الساق بالساق.
0: And agony is heaped on agony.
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3: Ibn Qayyim al-Jawziya, he says three things that we must look at once we wake up. One, the favours of Allah subhanahu wa ta'ala upon you. The number two thing you will look at is your shortcoming, your crimes, your sins that you have committed against Allah subhanahu wa ta'ala. And then the third thing you will look at is your balance. The favours of Allah subhanahu wa ta'ala, then our shortcomings, our sins, our disobedience to Allah subhanahu wa ta'ala, and then what's the result, what's the conclusion, what's the balance, the shortfall. These are the three things he said we will see once we are awake from the ghafla, from heedlessness, from this sleep and slumber of the dunya. We will realize these three things.
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8: Assalamu alaikum. It's now time for the beautiful recitation of the Holy Quran with English translation by Sheikh Abdul Rahman Al-Sudais and Sheikh Saud

0: merciful. 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But he denied and flouted. Then went he to his folk with glee. Nearer unto thee and nearer. Again nearer unto thee and nearer is the doom. Thinketh man that he is to be left aimless? Was he not a drop of fluid which gushed forth? Then he became a clot, then Allah shaped and fashioned. And made of him a pair, the male and female. Is not he who doth so able to bring the dead to life?
1: Bismillahir Rahmanir Rahim.
0: In the name of Allah, the Beneficent, the Merciful.

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0: Yet ye will not unless Allah will it. Lo, Allah is knower, wise.

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0: 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For what day is the time appointed? For the day of decision.
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0: Woe unto the repudiators on that day.

0: 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Thus deal we ever with the guilty. Woe unto the repudiators on that day. Did we not create you from a base fluid? Which we laid up in a safe abode for a known term. Thus we arranged. How excellent is our arranging. Woe unto the repudiators on that day.
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0: And placed therein high mountains and given you to drink sweet water therein. Woe unto the repudiators on that day. It will be said unto them, depart unto that doom which ye used to deny. Depart unto the shadow falling threefold.
1: لا ظليل ولا يغني من اللهب.
0: Which yet is no relief nor shelter from the flame.
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0: Lo, it throweth up sparks like the castles, or as it might be camels of bright yellow hue.
1: ويل يومئذ للمكذبين.
0: Woe unto the repudiators on that day.

0: speak not, nor are they suffered to put forth excuses. Woe unto the repudiators on that day. This is the day of decision. We have brought you and the men of old together. If now ye have any wit, out with me. Woe unto the repudiators on that day. Lo, those who kept their duty are amid shade and fountains, and fruits such as they desire. Unto them it is said, eat, drink, and welcome, O ye blessed, in return for what ye did. Thus do we reward the good. Woe unto the repudiators on that day. Eat and take your ease on earth a little. Lo, ye are guilty. Woe unto the repudiators on that day. When it is said unto them, bow down, they bow not down. Woe unto the repudiators on that day. In what statement after this will they believe?
1: بسم الله الرحمن الرحيم

0: 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It is of the awful tidings concerning which they are in disagreement.
1: كلا سيعلمون ثم كلا سيعلمون.
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1: ذلك اليوم الحق فمن شاء اتخذ إلى ربه مآبا.
0: That is the true day. So whoso will should seek recourse unto his Lord.

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1: بسم الله الرحمن الرحيم.
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0: Harder to create, or is the heaven that he built? He raised the height thereof and ordered it, and he made dark the night thereof, and he brought forth the morn thereof. And after that he spread the earth, and produced therefrom the water thereof, and the pasture thereof.
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0: And he made fast the hills, a provision for you and for your cattle.
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We are now going to play the morning Adhkar. Adhkar is the remembrance of Allah subhanahu wa ta'ala. It was part of the daily routine of the Prophet Muhammad, peace be upon him, to recite Adhkar in the morning. Allah also says in the Quran,

0: وسبحوه بكرة وأصيلا.
1: O you who believe, remember Allah with much remembrance, and glorify His praises, morning and evening. Surah Al-Ahzab 33, Ayahs 41-42. It is also said in the Quran,
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1: And glorify the praises of your Lord before the rising of the sun and before its setting. Surah Qaf 50, Ayah 39. Reciting Adhkar and remembering Allah is one of the most effective ways to defeat Shaitan. It is also an effective way to strengthen your Iman. The morning Adhkar will be playing every day. Please stay tuned to obtain a reward and story of the Prophet.

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Assalamu alaikum. 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You have been listening to the Morning Adhkar. Adhkar is the remembrance of Allah subhanahu wa ta'ala. It was part of the daily routine of the Prophet Muhammad, peace be upon him, to recite Adhkar in the morning. Allah also says in the Quran,

0: وسبحوه بكرة وأصيلا.
1: O you who believe, remember Allah with much remembrance, and glorify His praises morning and evening. Surah Al-Ahzab 33, Ayahs 41-42. It is also said in the Quran,
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1: And glorify the praises of your Lord before the rising of the sun and before its setting. Surah Qaf 50, Ayah 39. Reciting the Qur'an and remembering Allah is one of the most effective ways to defeat shaitan. It is also an effective way to strengthen your iman. The morning adhkar will be playing every day. Please tune in.
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We are now going to play the morning Adhkar. Adhkar is the remembrance of Allah subhanahu wa ta'ala. It was part of the daily routine of the Prophet Muhammad, peace be upon him, to recite Adhkar in the morning. Allah also says in the Quran,

0: وسبحوه بكرة وأصيلا.
1: O you who believe, remember Allah with much remembrance, and glorify His praises morning and evening. Surah Al-Ahzab 33, Ayahs 41-42. It is also said in the Quran,
0: اصبر على ما يقولون وسبح بحمد ربك قبل طلوع الشمس وقبل الغروب.
1: And glorify the praises of your Lord before the rising of the sun and before its setting. Surah Qaf 50, Ayah 39. Reciting the Qur'an and remembering Allah is one of the most effective ways to defeat Shaitan. It is also an effective way to strengthen your iman. The morning adhkar will be playing every day. Please stay tuned to obtain a reward and story days profited.

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Assalamu alaikum. You are listening to Inspire FM on 105.1 FM. You have been listening to the morning Adhkar. Adhkar is the remembrance of Allah subhanahu wa ta'ala. It was part of the daily routine of the Prophet Muhammad, peace be upon him, to recite Adhkar in the morning. Allah also says in the Quran,

0: وسبحوه بكرة وأصيلا.
1: O you who believe, remember Allah with much remembrance, and glorify His praises morning and evening. Surah Al-Ahzab 33, Ayahs 41-42. It is also said in the Quran,
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1: And glorify the praises of your Lord before the rising of the sun and before its setting. Surah Qaf 50, Ayah 39. Reciting the Qur'an and remembering Allah is one of the most effective ways to defeat shaitan. It is also an effective way to strengthen your iman. The morning adhkar will be playing every day. Please tune in tomorrow.
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0: بسم الله. قال النبي صلى الله عليه وسلم الدعاء مخ العبادة. The supplication is the essence of worship.
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3: 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The Messenger of Allah passed by a man of the Ansar who was admonishing his brother regarding shyness, blaming him, criticizing him, you are too shy. فقال رسول الله صلى الله عليه وسلم دعه فإن الحياء من الإيمان. 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
8: hold on, sorry I'm late guys. Oh. Yeah, let me do the jingle now. Okay, this is Khalil Muhammad and...
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we think of the Prophet ﷺ in many ways, but how often do we think of the Prophet ﷺ as a brother? And not just any brother, but as the most blessed brother. Because the Prophet ﷺ said, "Hum ikhwani, hum ahbabi." They are my brothers, they are my beloved ones, those who believe in me, and they've never even seen me. And so we pray that we are those people, right? So you think of the Prophet ﷺ in many different ways, but how often do you think of him as your most noble brother in faith? And this is significant to the discussion about the angels, because just like when we're talking about defending your brother's honor and defending the Prophet ﷺ, your most noble brother's honor, and then we just spoke about supplication, dua for your brother behind his back, what about dua for your most noble brother, the Prophet ﷺ, in the form of salawat, in the form of sending prayers and peace upon him? There's a famous hadith from Ubay ibn Ka'b radiallahu ta'ala anhu. He said, I asked the Prophet ﷺ, how much of my dua should I dedicate towards salawat, towards sending prayers and peace upon you? He said, I already do a great deal of it, but how much should I do? So the Prophet ﷺ said, do as much as you wish and it will be blessed. He said, 1/4. The Prophet ﷺ said, that's good, and do more if you want and it will be blessed. He said, how about 1/2, O Messenger of Allah? He said, that's fine, that's good, and if you do more, you'll be blessed. He said, how about 2/3? The Prophet ﷺ said, that's fine, and if you do more, you'll be blessed. He then said, Ya Rasulullah, what if I just dedicate the entirety of my dua to sending prayers and peace upon you? The Prophet ﷺ said, if you do that, then Allah will take care of all of your concerns and forgive all of your sins. Now, you hear that hadith and you might think, well, then what's the point of making dua? Why don't I just say salawat all the time? And that's an improper understanding of the hadith, because the practice of the Prophet ﷺ himself was to pray for himself, and he taught Sahaba how to make dua for themselves also, how to supplicate for themselves. So we too should do that. But Ibn Taymiyyah rahimahullah says something very interesting about this narration. He said that Ubay ibn Ka'b had a very specific dua that he used to make for himself. So he used to allot a certain time to himself. And the Prophet ﷺ was telling him, if you want to replace that dua with salawat upon the Prophet ﷺ, then it will take care of all of your concerns and forgive all of your sins. And Ibn Taymiyyah connected it to

the hadith about an angel saying Ameen, and for you as well, when you make dua for your brother or sister behind their back. Why? He said, because if Allah sends an angel to say Ameen, and for you as well, when you pray for anyone else, any one of your brothers and sisters, what then when someone sends prayers upon the Prophet sallallahu alaihi wasallam? And that's where the other ahadith come in. So many ahadith where the Prophet sallallahu alaihi wasallam came forth with joy on his face, and they told the Prophet sallallahu alaihi wasallam, why do you have such joy? And he said, Jibreel alaihi salam just came to me. And he said, doesn't it make you happy that no person sends salawat upon the Prophet sallallahu alaihi wasallam, no person sends their peace and blessings upon you, except that Allah sends 10 times that peace and blessings upon them? Jibreel alayhi salam says, إِلَّا صَلَّيْتُ عَلَيْهِ عَشْرًا. And Jibreel alayhi salam responds to each one of us as well with salah and salam. And Allah subhanahu wa ta'ala grants you 10 good deeds. And Allah subhanahu wa ta'ala forgives 10 of your sins. And Allah subhanahu wa ta'ala raises you by 10 stations, by 10 darajat. And that's just scratching the surface on all of the narrations about salawat on the Prophet sallallahu alayhi wasallam and how they involve the angels. The Prophet ﷺ said there are angels that roam the earth looking for people that send salawat on him sallallahu alayhi wasallam and conveying that to him alayhi salatu wasallam. And every single time one of us does that, not only do Allah and the angels pray upon us, but the Prophet ﷺ has a specific angel that informs him that someone has sent salawat upon him, and the Prophet ﷺ responds by name to that salam to each one of us when we do so. Sallallahu alayhi wa sallam. May Allah send his peace and blessings upon him alayhi salatu wasalam. And that is something that whether we're quarantined or distant from Medina, it doesn't matter. The Prophet ﷺ said, you can send them at any part of the earth and the angel will convey it to him sallallahu alayhi wa sallam, and he will respond. And the greatest part of that is just like Ameen wa laka bi mithrihi, for our brothers and sisters, that Allah and the Malaika with Jibreel alayhi salam at the top of them will all respond with prayer and blessings upon us, increasing our good deeds, removing our sins, and increasing our stations in Jannah. May Allah subhanahu wa ta'ala increase those stations until we reach the station in the presence of the Prophet sallallahu alayhi wa sallam.

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4: 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And it is that one part that a mother nurses her child with, that the mare raises her hoof from stepping on her foal. So every act of mercy in this world is only from that one part. And the 99 have been, remain in the divine presence for the day of judgment.
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1: One of the assumptions that we sometimes make when we're navigating through these ahadith and these narrations, especially as they pertain to drama, is that we're going to be the center of the drama. But all of us know that at times we are called to judge in a dispute, we're caused to pass judgment on something that's unfolding before our eyes, sometimes where we have no business doing so, but we're often caused to judge. And the greatest verse of justice, or one of the greatest verses of justice in the Quran, is where Allah subhanahu wa ta'ala says, وَلَا يَجْرِمَنَّكُمْ شَنْآنُ قَوْمٍ عَلَىٰ أَلَّا تَعْدِلُوا, that you don't let your hatred for a people cause you to swerve from justice, that you always stay upon justice. And that is a quality and trait that you will rarely find even amongst righteous people, that you naturally have a bias towards those that you love. You naturally have a bias towards your friends. Your friends are always misunderstood even when they're wrong. Your enemies are always devious even when they're right. Right, so you're always, you know, torn. The Prophet ﷺ talked about the formal position, though, of being asked to judge in an affair, okay, which comes with authority. And obviously there's the formal position of the qadi, the judge in a state, and then there is the arbitration or some sort of dispute that requires you to step in, or where you're asked to step in. The Prophet ﷺ said that whoever forces themselves into a position of judgment, meaning a position of authority, will be entrusted to it, meaning they won't have any blessing from Allah subhanahu wa ta'ala. But when a person is asked to judge, and they judge righteously, the Prophet ﷺ said, no person is asked to judge, and they're reluctant to do so because they fear doing wrong by someone, except that Allah subhanahu wa ta'ala sends an angel, فَسَدَّدَهُ, and Allah subhanahu wa ta'ala guides them aright, guides them to the truth. And there's a beautiful incident that took place with Umar ibn al-Khattab radiallahu anhu, who of course is known for his justice. He's known for the way he held the standard of justice to everyone, but at the same time always showed great mercy and just cultivated such a beautiful society in his time, radiallahu ta'ala anhu. And that justice was shown even when it was Muslims and non-Muslims under Umar ibn Khattab radiallahu anhu. So Sa'id ibn Musayyib radiallahu anhu narrates, he said, one time a Muslim and a Jew had a dispute under the authority of Umar ibn Khattab radiallahu anhu. And Umar ibn Khattab judged in favor of the Jew over the Muslim. So the Jewish man, he said, you have judged correctly. So Umar radiallahu anhu, he had his durra, his stick, and he poked him and he said, وَمَا يُدْرِيكَ, he said, wait, how do you know that I judged correctly? What are you talking about? And he said that no person judges in accordance with the truth, except that Allah sends two angels, one on his right and one on his left, to support him in that. Once he leaves the truth, the angels leave him. And that's something that Umar radiallahu anhu confirmed, and obviously that's confirmed through the words of our own Messenger sallallahu alaihi wasallam. So when you are called to a dispute, to judge between two people, you could either play the role of the shaitan, you could play the role of the devil and perpetuate things and make them worse and be unfair, or you can play the role of the truth and make sure that you establish justice to the best of your ability, and Allah would send a special angel to assist you in doing so.

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1: Does it matter if somebody wears hijab if they're committing all these other sins? A person may look at their life and see that they commit all these other sins, and they may say to themselves, does it really matter if I wear hijab or not? This is a trick from Shaitan. What Shaitan wants you to do is give up on this one good deed that you are doing. There is no doubt that wearing hijab is indeed very, very hard, and this is why Shaitan will usually attack from that door. He will constantly be on your back, and he will remind you of how hard hijab is. Or if you don't wear hijab, Shaitan will constantly come and remind you that it is indeed very, very hard and your life is going to change when you wear hijab. And that may be true, but remember, even just wearing hijab, and you may not do any other good deeds or you may commit a lot of other sins, but that wearing of that hijab is still a good deed and you are still in obedience to Allah subhanahu wa ta'ala. So never ever give up on that hijab, and Allah subhanahu wa ta'ala knows best.
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Yes indeed, Rasulullah, Rasulullah sallallahu alayhi wasallam. Peace and blessings be upon you, our dear beloved Prophet Muhammad sallallahu alayhi wasallam. Listeners, how are you this morning? I pray you are well. I pray you're in the best of health and the highest of iman, inshallah. And I pray you are ready for this morning. It is a Tuesday morning, Tuesday the 15th of September, mashallah, Tuesday the 15th of September. Muhammad Jangi already saying salam alaikum, wa alaikum salam, and Nahid saying salam alaikum, inshallah, alayhi salam. Listening, why the app and the sound is a bit distorted, seems like the gain is too high. The app, I shall check it out, Zakalat for that, I shall check it out on the app, inshallah. Listeners, it's 802-802, we're going to be speaking to my name is Yasir and Bilal shortly, about, of course, the next FOB challenge, mashallah. FOB, of course, always, alhamdulillah, of course, out there. And always, of course, mashallah, always, mashallah, of course, doing amazing stuff for the community. And we'll be speaking to my dear brother Yasir shortly, inshallah. It is just gone 8.03 on this beautiful morning. Do let me know what you've been up to. Do let me know, of course, if you have been up to anything interesting. We've got the link here now for my dear brother Mujtaba, mashallah. Yes, indeed, we'll send you Mujtaba's link very shortly. What should we squeeze in before brother Yasir? Let's go to Sami. Sami, you must be Rabbi. Somebody messaged in yesterday. They were just about getting in. They were just getting into the Hasbi Rabbi track, saying we're just about to start enjoying it, and you stopped it. I do apologize. I'm not sure if you're listening, but I will not stop it today. Well, until brother Yasir calls anyway. So you got a couple of minutes.

no idea where I'm wrong. Saying salam, bro. Walaikum salam. Saying the radio's a bit crackly today. A bit crackly. Is that on DAB or FM? My dear brother, do let me know. Let me see if I can log into the machine from here. I don't think I can, so I'd have to go around. Let me go around and quickly check what's going on FM. FM can't be crackly. FM should be perfectly clear. DAB, I'm not too sure about. I'm going to double check the DAB quality in just a few moments. But FM should be fine. Are you sure it's FM, my dear brother?

0: Yes, indeed, a little bit has been Rabbi Jalallah. And my dear brother Imran says, my bad, it's dab. Has it gone any better now? I've just turned it down slightly. I think with dab, what happens is when I get too excited and it gets too loud, it gets too much. So that might have been the case for that. But I have turned it down now, brother Imran. Hopefully that's slightly better for you. And we've also got my dear brother Naeem Saab listening, saying FM is fine. Lala needs an upgrade on the radio. probably. Lala ji, upgrade karo da. Time for an upgrade, because apparently FM is fine. As said, we will try and get through to my dear brother Yasser. Let me see if I can get through to him this morning. Let me see right now. Assalamu alaikum, brother Yasser.
1: Wa alaikum salam wa rahmatullah.
0: Alhamdulillah, I can hear you. Can you hear me, brother Yasser?
1: Yeah, I can hear you fine. Alhamdulillah, how are you doing?
0: Perfectly. Alhamdulillah, very well, mashallah. And let's see if we can add our dear brother Bilal as well, because my dear brother Bilal needs to be part of this conversation too. So, brother Yasser, before, of course, brother Bilal joins us, firstly, of course. Wa alaikum salam, Bilal saab, kya hal hai? Changa hai, mashallah. Come on, man. Open up a bit. You're very, very low. Seems like you're still asleep.
1: Yeah, I've been ill for the last few days, so I'm trying to.
0: Yasser, man, the excuse has started already. What's going on?
1: No,
2: he's not inspiring confidence in us.
0: SubhanAllah. So he, the leader, our dear brother Bilal, the leader, unfortunately, falling ill. It's not a good sign.
1: That's pretty. Are we live already?
0: We are live, my dear brother Bilal. Of course we're live.
1: I'll pretend I'm okay then.
0: We are always live, mashallah. Just before, of course, we come back to Brother Bilal, we'll give him a couple of minutes to wake up and stop the excuses. And, of course, inshallah, Brother Yasser, with regards to FOB, the only time we, of course, come on the radio and we have these kind of conversations is when FOB has got some sort of a challenge going on. And alhamdulillah, it's no different this time. FOB is back with another challenge, and of course with every challenge comes a cause, alhamdulillah, because of course every single time a challenge is done, it's towards something, inshallah. We'll find out what the cause is this time around. But before that, Brother Yasser, just generally regarding FOB and regarding, of course, the whole kind of setup at the moment, and I know you've been at the center for a little while now. How the kids settled in there now? How's it going?
2: Alhamdulillah, you know, believe it or not, Tariq, it's been 2 years, and I know yourself and a few others from the community, and especially some of our stakeholders, were involved in some update events that we done a couple of months ago back end of June, where it marked 2 years since we opened. It was actually surreal for me to sit there and produce the statistics and the updates and, you know, talk about what we've managed to achieve in that time, because, you know, I don't know what you think, but, you know, I'm sure you'd agree, you know, alhamdulillah, man, it's been incredible, you know, the journey so far. The children have come in and obviously settled in very well, those that were our existing services. But we managed to expand services. You know, we were running at the time when we entered the center, we transitioned over 7 services to the center. We were running 8 services a week, you know, and now currently, you know, we're running 13 services a week, which is, you know, it's incredible to think, you know, we made that kind of progress. But at the same time, you know, there is still a lot more to do. Still a lot more to do, and we'll speak a little bit about that later. But the children are really enjoying it. The center, you know, we're very, very pleased to say that, you know, everybody's hard work, effort, donations, and the you know, input that they've had to get it to where it is today is really seeing a lot of dividends. You know, and you know what? Reminds me of something I spoke to Arshad about earlier this week, and we were talking a little bit about, you know, fundraising strategies and what he does sometimes, you know, to try and help people, you know, pull in the donations, basically. And he was talking about how, you know, he doesn't even necessarily refer to it as charity, but more as an investment, because when you invest in a project like FOB and you invest in this disability support center, you're getting major returns because of the amount of output that we have. You know, at the moment, currently, the center is running, like I said, the 13 services across the week. You know, Monday to Thursday, we run our adult day services during the day. Then Monday to Thursday in the evenings, we're running activity clubs for our disabled children, under 18s. Saturday and Sunday, we have our morning and afternoon club. There's already four services running there. And, you know, there's pretty much on the calendar, there's no gap remaining almost, apart from what we're looking to do with these two new services. Again, like we can touch upon a little bit later. So, you know, if you're thinking about investing in something, you know, a good cause that's going to have a major impact, but also, you know, just from the, you know, almost like a business perspective, you're thinking about, okay, how can I get, you know, my,

0: minimum wage and the minimum amount of attendance that we have. So, and doesn't include things like our dear brother Billy, yourself, you know, all of the time that you guys spend and the dedication you guys give, you know, kind of put a value to that, you know. So, yeah, alhamdulillah, man, it's going really, really well, but definitely, you know, more work to do.
1: Most definitely, inshallah. And of course, mentioning volunteers, not only, of course, the volunteers that are currently in the clubs helping itself, but all these brothers, mashallah, amazing brothers, alhamdulillah. And one of them has been mentioned, called out by my dear brother Mushtaq. Asalaamu Alaikum, Mushtaq's listening. He says, Salaam, I'm sure Jimmy will sort Billy out. I think that's probably the biggest problem. when my dear brother Jimmy gets involved, he makes sure everybody comes along, alhamdulillah, and he won't leave anybody behind. And Bilal knows that Jimmy has got his back, inshallah. So let's of course bring our brother Bilal into the conversation. Brother Bilal, are you ready now? Ojagi Pio?
2: I've been sick for the last 3 days, which is why I sound a bit
1: Subhanallah. Now, may Allah give you shifa, inshallah. We've got a bit of time, inshallah, brother Bilal, because the next challenge is on the 1st of October. So we've got two and a half weeks, inshallah.
2: Alhamdulillah. So another thing you've got to do, Tariq, before these challenges, you've got to time everything, right, including your illnesses.
1: You've got to time
2: you've got to get ill at the right time.
0: Your system,
2: yeah, you've got to get ill at the correct time so that you're prepared.
1: SubhanAllah, that's one of my dear brother Bilal is even preparing to
0: he's
1: that extent
0: pro,
1: where
0: man, look at that.
1: he could even time his illness, mashallah, Allah bless him. Talking about the challenges, brother Bilal, now the first question I always have to ask Yasser, whenever these challenges come up, who comes up with the challenge and then gets everybody else involved? I know there's a few names out there when Kilimanjaro came up in question, but there's three mountains in Wales. So of course you've done the three peaks, of course, in Scotland, England, and Wales. But these are the three mountains in Wales in 24 hours. So who came up with this challenge? Silence.
0: I'm not saying anything on this matter.
1: I think the silence says it all.
2: We have a commitment towards the cause, right? Towards FOB. Now, whenever it is time to fundraise, we have to do something, right? We have to do something which is going to, I suppose, inspire the community around us. So we have a list of ideas and many things come up. And then this year we thought, well, why not the national, the Welsh Three Peaks. So I'm not gonna call out any one person because I think that's unfair. But yeah,
0: call him out, bro. We need to call him out.
2: Okay, it was a gentleman called Zamir Asker, also known as Jimmy.
1: It can't be my dear with Jimmy. He's the one that normally gets pulled in all the time.
2: Is the root cause of all of this. He never speaks on the camera. You never see him in any videos. But he is behind. He's like the Godfather. Have you ever seen the Godfather movie? He's like the Godfather. He's the one pulling the strings behind everything.
1: Mashallah.
0: He's
1: mashallah.
0: A pain and suffering.
2: He's the mechanics behind all of this.
1: I must add, as a disclaimer, unfortunately, our dear brother Jimmy is not able to comment on this. He's not joining us at the moment, so we will not agree, affirm, or deny the allegation made by my dear brother Bilal that it's Jimmy's idea. But I wouldn't be surprised because, of course, to be honest with all the brothers there, there's always somebody comes up with, of course, the idea. And then the whole team gets together, gets behind it. And to be honest, one of the things I really wanted to touch upon, I think something that Bilal has already mentioned, and I think something that the listeners sometimes don't see, Brother Yasser, sometimes maybe even the donors don't see, is the actual work that's going into at the moment. And because I'm on the WhatsApp group and I see what you guys are doing on a regular basis, do you want to just give the listeners a bit of a rundown? And there's a couple of messages coming in saying, what center is this? This is the FOB center that's, of course, here in Luton, alhamdulillah. And again, for those of you who don't know where the FOB center is, Google it. There's so much information. I'll just forward you the actual link, which will give you more information about the FOB center and this particular challenge as well. We're trying to help my dear brother Mushtaba on this particular link. But Yasser, I think it's important for the listeners to actually get to see the background effort that goes into it.
0: Yeah, of course. I mean, look, you know, anything that requires an extreme effort, and it is an extreme effort, you know, climbing any three mountains, climbing three hills, man, you know, is difficult, let alone having to try and climb these three mountains, which are three of the highest peaks, the highest summits in the world. You know, each is over 800 meters.

0: And in fact, one of them is Snowdon, which is over 1,000 meters, you know, and, you know, many people know Snowdon. It's not an easy task to do that by itself, let alone when you're doing two other mountains within 24 hours. And because it's within 24 hours, you're then against the clock. So a lot of our training actually pertains to not only being able to prepare ourselves for that constant incline and, you know, the amount of battering your body's going to take to try and do three mountains, but also trying to do it at pace. And I think that's where the challenge lies. And that's where, you know, Jimmy and Billy seem to, you know, I don't know, they take some pleasure, it seems like, sometimes, but in that lactic acid buildup and the pain that comes with all of this. But I definitely don't. But, you know, alhamdulillah, it works, in it. So, you know, how am I to deny them? You know, the fact of the matter is it. They've proven themselves right. It's been an effective approach to try and spark the interest. But just on that, you know, I think I want to say, you know, as well as, you know, the fact that the challenges obviously are very, very interesting, and they do, you know, like I said, you know, spark the imagination of the community and everyone gets behind us. You know, we have to remember the root cause and the reason why we believe in particular, you know, our core group of guys believe that it's successful and it has been successful over the years and we get the support of the community is because, it's like you mentioned in the beginning, we only come out when there's a need, when there's a dire need, when there's a situation where we need to address something urgently. And, you know, currently that being the fact that, you know, we have over 100 families on our waiting list. So we're doing a brilliant job. And, you know, we've spoken about, you know, what we're able to achieve at the moment. You know, over, like I said, over 13 services, over 120 families a week being supported every single week. But the need is so great, you know, and this is not something that's just restricted to Luton, actually. It's, you know, up and down the country. But in Luton, we have so many families with a disabled child where they're caring for that child and they have very little to no support. There's no opportunities for these children to go out there and engage in something positive. The families themselves, you know, struggle day in, day out. It's non-stop, it's ongoing, and they don't get an opportunity to have a break, and they need that, and they need that. And it's not something which is, you know, this is not a supplementary thing. It's not a nice to have, I explain it as. It's not something that's like, you know, an option. They need it. It's vital. And the reason it's vital is because if these families don't access that support, they don't have that breather, they will eventually reach a point where it's burnout, breakdown. And then you require more significant intervention, more costly intervention. It's a situation where then it's hard to recover from. Whereas, you know what, if you can put things like our fold activity clubs in place where they know every single week at this time, yeah, that bus is going to pull up, child's going to go have an amazing time, enjoy themselves in a safe environment, a suitable environment, and the family can also get to spend some time recovering, recuperating, tending to some tasks, you know, chores, looking after the other kids, whoever it might be. It then enables them to have, you know, a routine, a structure in place, which helps them manage and helps them cope. So, you know, that's what we're achieving, you know, so ease for the families and, you know, positivity for the kids.
1: Excellent, mashallah. And so, brother Yasser, what exactly is this money going to go to directly towards the money that you're fundraising for these three, the Welsh Three Peaks?
2: Welsh Three Peaks.
0: Yeah, so this specific project, as you know, Tariq, we have a very, you know, clear idea every time we're going out to fundraise, you know, in terms of we have a specific target in terms of what we're aiming to achieve. You know, example being last year, alhamdulillah, we had a brilliant response to our campaign to raise money for a new minibus. We raised the money in October by the end of fundraising links, and we purchased the new minibus in November. And just on that, I just want to touch on that, you know, in terms of those guys who got behind that, just to know the impact services, and we use our two minibuses, especially over our schemes, to provide transport to a number of our users. There was one particular user, wheelchair user, who we hadn't been able to offer transport to for a very long time. They've been with the service for you know, a couple of years now, and because we now had these two minibuses, both with a working tail lift, and we were able to send them out to different locations in Luton, that person was now able to access the transport and access the service because of that. Similarly, we also were able to, during this recent heat wave, you know, it seems a little while ago now, but there was also the heat wave back in June, where we were, you know, crazy temperatures. And in fact, at that time, the local authority has a transport provision for the schools, special needs schools. They had to shut down some of that service. Some of their buses just weren't well equipped enough to be able to provide transport because it was too hot. Whereas the amazing fundraising from last year, the commitment from the community was so brilliant. We were able to purchase a really nice bus, and it had air conditioning. But then we were able to offer that transport and continue to offer the service. So it was brilliant. But getting back to this challenge, so this challenge in particular is to try and address that need. We talked about, we've got over 100 families on our waiting list. They've been waiting, some of them, for up to 2 years or more because we have full capacity. We don't have any more spaces to give at this moment in time. So what we're going to do with this fundraising is we're going to create two new services. These two new services are going to slot in on this Saturday and Sunday evenings. And that's going to then allow us to hopefully reach out to 30 more families or more and be in a position to try and reach more families. Now, 30 out of 100, you know, it might not seem like it's addressing the entire issue, but it's addressing a significant chunk of that. And you know what, at the end of the day, we need to continue to plug on, you know, bit by bit. And this is going to help kickstart that. And then, you know what, at the end of this, we'll be in a position where the center literally Monday to Sunday is churning out support at its maximum capacity. And so everybody who invests is going to be getting a huge amount of reward, inshallah.
1: No, it's exactly, and I think I love that word investment, Brother Yasser, because that's exactly what it is. And I think every single person who's donating towards us, and a few people have already said, Brother Akhtar, Mr. Isaac, a few people are asking for the link. So inshallah, I am sharing the link with you. So please do donate generously, my dear sisters. Make this investment. And it's like I said, I don't think I even like the word donation, to be honest. Make this investment towards this amazing project, and imagine those 30 odd families who will inshallah be able to benefit from this service. Mashallah, my dear brother Rahim says, mashallah, lions out of their dens and live roaring. What a cause closer to our homes and to serve our local community. Keep up the good work. Indeed, I think helping people around the world, I think, is amazing, but to be able to help local cause, I think, is extremely important. Brother Bilal, I just want to quickly bring yourself in. I know you've been part of FOB for a number of years, from a volunteering perspective, and then obviously more recently through the challenges and stuff. What are your thoughts when you're hearing Brother Yasser, and how effective have you seen the center become over the last few years? We only got literally a minute or two left before the break.
2: I'm extremely grateful for everybody who's supported us. Honestly, it's not just, and not only over the last sort of 4 or 5 years, about 6, 7 years since we've been doing these challenges, but from the beginning, you know, it's been 20 odd years since FOB's been around, and we've had consistent organic growth through those years. So I'm massively grateful for the support we get when we do these challenges. But remember, it doesn't benefit us individually. It's all those families. And the stats that Yasser just presented to us are significant. You know, they are serious, serious numbers. And it's only because of your support and your listener support and the people in our community. So I am extremely grateful, extremely thankful. I'm extremely thankful, and I want to give a huge shout out to all the brothers. And there's another group as well. There's a group of sisters as well, who are partaking in this challenge. I'm humbled, and I'm extremely thankful to everybody involved.
1: Jazakallah, Brother Bilal. But Yasser, unfortunately, we have run out of time for today. I know we're going to try to do another couple of catch-ups with you guys, trying to get a few other guys on the radio itself. But thank you so much for your time this morning. And honestly, truly, I think one thing, Brother Bilal, you probably hopefully agree that we don't do enough. I think thanking the volunteers and everything else is one thing, but thanking our dear Brother Yasser, any organization that we have, it's all down to the leadership. So honestly, Brother Yasser, mashallah, may Allah bless you, may Allah bless your family, and may Allah put barakah on your time and everything that you put into this organization, mashallah. And truly, truly grateful for all the efforts you put in. So may Allah accept it from you, and on all the brothers, mashallah.
0: Well, we should be grateful for the opportunity to have, you know, things like this that we can get involved in and, you know, make a positive impact. But similarly, inshallah, something that is good for our dunya and our akhirah. So,
1: inshallah,
0: you know, we're the privileged ones.
1: Inshallah. Thank you so much, brothers, for your time, mashallah, this morning. Unfortunately, we do have to quickly go to a break now, but hopefully we will catch up with you guys a few times. We've got a couple of weeks left before you guys go, and I'm sure listeners are already asking for the link, and I'll keep that sharing that with you guys as well, inshallah. Thank you so much. Jazakallah.
0: Assalamu alaikum.
1: That was, of course, my dear brother Yasser and brother Bilal there, mashallah. Both, alhamdulillah, absolutely amazing when it comes to fundraising, absolutely amazing when it comes to the challenges, alhamdulillah. We'll talk a little bit more about that surely, but before, let's quickly go to the break.
3: A Bedouin attended a banquet that was held by Al-Hajjaj. When the sweets were served, Al-Hajjaj let the Bedouin eat a bite and then announced, "Whoever eats this, I will cut his throat." Everyone who was present refrained from eating. The Bedouin, however, alternated between looking at the sweets and between looking at Al-Hajjaj. This continued for a while until he finally said, O leader of the believers, I kindly ask you to do well by my children. And then he quickly attacked the sweets.
4: Can you imagine a child growing up without the love and protection of their parents? 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
1: Assalamu alaikum listeners, welcome back to the Rise and Shine show, speaking to my dear brother Bilal and Yasir from Fow. But just before the break, Friends of Bright Eyes, mashallah, what an amazing organization we have in Luton, alhamdulillah. And the center, honestly, my dear sisters, for those of you who don't know about the Fow Center, find out about it, for the children with special needs and their families. In fact, it is a godsend, subhanAllah. It's an absolutely amazing center, mashallah, does amazing work. And two new services that they're hoping to start with this latest fundraising, inshallah. Because what I'm saying, imagine you were part of that 100 families that are on the waiting list, over 100 families that are on the waiting list. And my dear sisters, imagine being told again and again and again and again, I'm sorry, we don't have space. I'm sorry, we don't have space. Because that's exactly what it is. Unfortunately, they just don't have space. So my dear sisters, these new two services, inshallah, on Saturday and Sunday, will really help a massive amount. I mean, 30 new families, inshallah ta'ala, will be able to access those services. We've got Rahim says, "Tusi ready ho jao, Haji Saab." Rahim, ho jayega. Rahim, whenever I think of something, all I think now is I just close my eyes and think of you saying, "Ho jayega." So Rahim Saab, ho jayega, inshallah. Ready, I don't know about ready, man. I woke up this morning and I've got a weird kind of a stitch on the right side of my stomach, and it feels like, I don't know, just feel like I need to stretch something. I don't know what to stretch. It's a really weird kind of pain. But yeah, Rahim, it's going to be a difficult one, and it's going to be a situation where I'm gonna have to tie myself to you, Rahim, and you're gonna have to drag me up that mountain, inshallah. For listeners who don't know, I myself have signed up to do just the first peak. So there's three Welsh peaks, so I'll just be doing the first. Obviously the brothers are doing three in 24 hours. I will hopefully, inshallah, I don't know how, I don't know why, but inshallah. You know what it is, whenever Brother Yasir calls and says, "Do you want to do this?" you can't say no. That will be the case if you ask Brother Bilal, you ask Jimmy, my dear brother Mitu has actually signed up as well, Naeem, Arshad, Butcher, all these guys. You ask any of these guys, whenever Yasir reaches out, you can't say no. And it's not because Yasir forces you or anything. It's just because you think of the cause and you think, you know what? What's a little bit of pain from my side? So inshallah, my dear brother Rahim says, you have to stretch out the paranta. There's no paranta. I can't remember the last time I had a paranta, Rahim. Maybe it's the stomach requiring a paranta. Maybe I need some paranta and some pakicha this morning. So let's see, inshallah. Let's see how we get on, Brother Rahim. But no training so far. I was supposed to do over the weekend. I could have done. I was actually doing nothing over the weekend. I went to the masjid opening on Saturday, but apart from that, I did nothing. And I completely literally did nothing. I didn't even get I didn't do any practice at all. So inshallah, in the evenings, I'm going to try to do some walking. I need to do something because, yeah, in 2 weeks' time, I will also be trying to climb that mountain somehow, inshallah. Make dua. Salam, signal is a bit bad in Sheffield. I'm listening on Link FM. Not sure if they're getting your signal digitally, sending it through. Yeah, we send it through digitally, Zulkanen. So what's playing on their side? I'm not sure. If it's really bad, go into the Inspire FM app. Listen on the Inspire FM app, and you should be able to to listen, inshallah. My dear brother Naeem says, "I'll train you." Mashallah, that's an offer I can't deny. But brother Naeem, the problem is, I want to be trained for one mountain, not for three mountains. Problem with Naeem is, when these guys are walking up the mountain, he starts running up the mountain with his the Luton Lions blood in him. He keeps running everywhere, and brother Naeem, I certainly cannot run. So as long as you promise me you will go at my pace, not at your pace, it might be snail pace, but it will be my pace, then please, let's do something this weekend, inshallah, brother Naeem. I definitely think we need to start some. And we'll get brother Mitu with us as well, inshallah ta'ala, and do a little bit of training, you know. Listeners, let's quickly go to the Salah times, 8:34. Today, Tuesday, the 15th of September. Fajr was at 5 o'clock. Sunrise, 6:35. Zuhr, 1:02. Asr, 5:18. Maghrib, 7:20. Isha, 8:36. Tomorrow, Wednesday, the 16th. Fajr is at 5:02. Sunrise, 6:37. Zuhr, 1:02. Asr, 5:16. Maghrib is at 7:18. Isha is at 8:34. 8:34, inshallah ta'ala. Let's quickly go to the news. A state pension likely to rise by £480 a year. In April, the triple lock has come under scrutiny as the number of pensioners rises, making the policy more expensive. A Lucy Letby public inquiry led finding is set to be published. Trump says AI safety fears a hoax as he rejects calls for greater safeguards. Welsh actor Matthew Rhys makes Emmy Awards history with double win. Superstars and Broken Records 2026 Emmy highlights. And we also have US confirms for first time as deployed space weapons. Your thoughts on that? Going over to the Al Jazeera website, dozens of Saudi airstrikes pound Houthi positions in Yemen. Aid supplies critically low as Yemen fighting displaces 125,000 people. Israeli forces detain at least 21 Palestinians in West Bank raids. Pakistan, IAEA discuss regional development's importance of MOU implementation. And we also have BJP effect, beef is vanishing from India's Bengal, forcing diet changes. This is on the Al Jazeera website. Going over to sport, yesterday I believe we had some football. In the Premier League, Leeds beat Newcastle 4-1, then the rest of it was Spanish in the Italian League. Today we've got the English League Cup, where we've got Peterborough United versus Barnsley, West Ham, Fulham, Ipswich, Arsenal, Liverpool, Tottenham, and Reading versus Brentford taking place in the English League Cup today. Temperature wise this morning is already 17 to 18 degrees, going to highs of 20 to 21. Maybe the odd chance of some rain, 42% today, 42% around about midday chance of rain, and should be dry after that. But yeah, inshallah, we should have a nice day today. Temperatures of 21 to 22. Similar outlook tomorrow. Less chance, so actually no, 8% of chance rain tomorrow. So hopefully a dry day tomorrow, inshallah ta'ala. Listeners, you are listening to Inspire from Israel Rise and Shine Show. We did have a riddle coming in earlier on from my dear Mariam. Sorry, it's Adam, in fact, not even Mariam. Adam says, can I be the riddle master? The riddle this morning is, throw away the outside and cook the inside, then eat the outside and throw away the inside. What am I talking about? What is this? Throw away the outside, cook the inside, then eat the outside and throw away the inside. What am I talking about? 0777 944 2. Assalamu alaikum, can you please play Be Like Muhammad Sallallahu Alaihi Wasallam for Tia, who's on her way to school? Not sure if Tia is still going to be listening. That message was obviously before we started speaking, but we can still play Be Like Muhammad Sallallahu Alaihi Wasallam. Listeners, do let me know if you want to listen in particular. Do let me know if you want to donate to this cause. In particular, the link that I'm sharing, my dear sisters, is my dear brother, Mujh. Mujh Taba, for those of you who attend FOB and volunteer with FOB or no FOB, you will know Mujh Taba is an amazing part of the organization. He's been a volunteer at FOB since the age of 13 to 10 years with the charity. He's 23 now, mashallah, where he's been caring for the children, helping with coordinating activities, fundraising, everything. He is absolutely amazing, mashallah, our dear brother Mujtaba, mashallah. So please do try and help our dear brother Mujtaba, inshallah ta'ala, with your fundraising. If you do want his link, let me know. I can send it to you. And if you know other people that are doing it, that's whether that's my dear brother Bilal, Yasir, Naeem, Mitu, we've got Arshad, we've got Butcher. Who else is there? Whose name am I forgetting? I'm trying to go through this group now, and I don't think anyone else is messaging on here, apart from these guys. But yeah, any of these guys, if you know them, then please go ahead and my brother Rahim says please share the link. Thank you so much, brother Rahim. Brother Rahim, please do share this with your listeners, with your broadcast groups and everywhere else. It'd be absolutely amazing if we can get our dear brother Mujtaba to his target of £1,000, inshallah ta'ala. Everybody else I think has reached it from that group, but my dear brother Mujtaba is slightly struggling behind, so let's help him along, inshallah. It's 8:39, inshallah, listeners, 8:39 on this Tuesday morning. It's Tuesday the 15th of September. Do let me know how you're getting on this morning. Do let me know, of course, if you, of course, would like to donate, if you'd like to find out more about FOB, if you'd like to get involved in FOB. Maybe you're a business out there who would like to sponsor, whether it's this challenge or other challenges or the center itself, and make this investment, as my brother Yasser was saying, invest in your akhirah by investing today in FOB, inshallah ta'ala. 0777 948 number 2 0777 948 1 8

Yes, indeed. Be like Muhammad sallallahu alayhi wa sallam. May Allah subhanahu wa ta'ala, of course, may Allah subhanahu wa ta'ala send his peace and blessings upon our dear beloved Prophet Muhammad sallallahu alayhi wa sallam. Keep sending salam and durood upon our dear beloved Prophet Muhammad sallallahu alayhi wa sallam. My dear sisters, we've got, assalamu alaikum, brother. Can you please play One Day? This is for Inaya, Aiza and Unaysa. I'll play One Day for you right now. And somebody else messaging and saying, can you please send me the link to donate? Let me forward that to you right now. Anybody else wanting the link, do let me know. It's 8:42. We're trying to get my dear brother Mudge up to, my brother Imran says, how's the traffic today? I'm not sure, brother Imran. Let me have a look for you, brother Imran. I haven't actually checked the actual AA route planner for a little while for traffic, but I will check it for you right now and see is there anything happening here. Let me put my current location in and see what comes up. Anybody out there that is actually in any traffic, do let me know. Hang on a minute, we've got quite a few red lines around New Bedford Road's completely red, all the way from Stockinstone Road down to town center, going up towards sixth form is not too bad. On the other side, quite a lot of red on Blunder Road, Waller Avenue, going around Leegrove High Street, Oakley Road, both ways in fact, it's quite bad. Dunsborough Road, way up to the motorway. Yeah, it's not looking great today. A lot of red, my dear Imran. So let me look at where you probably might need to know about. Leegrove High Street, Pointers Road. Yeah, Pointers Road is not too bad, but Leegrove High Street getting to Pointers Road is quite bad. So is Oakley Road as well. Salam, I hope you're well. Traffic is crazy today, my dear brother Nabil says. So there you go, my dear brother Imran. Traffic is crazy, so I do hope you get to your destination in the time, inshallah. Let's go to a little bit of One Day. This is going out to Inaya, Aiza and Unaysa. So I can use the traffic as an excuse for being late to work, mashallah. I think brother Imran wants to listen to the end of the Rise and Shine show, and for that he needs to make an excuse to his boss, mashallah. My dear brother Imran, traffic is horrendous. Imran, record it. Really bad traffic around Luton today. Horrendous traffic. I think a lot of people will be late to work today.

One day, my dear sisters, we make dua, inshallah, that one day our children can play, inshallah, all the children, inshallah, around the world. We pray that they can play, inshallah. May Allah bless all the children around the world. It's 8:46, inshallah, to all our listeners, and you're listening to the Rise and Shine Show. Quite a bit of traffic out there, unfortunately, so I do hope that you're able to, of course, get to work on time, get to get the children to school on time. We got a message coming and say, do Leeds get a mention today? Leeds have already got a mention today. Leeds did an amazing task of winning last night. 4-1. Imagine that, people. Leeds beating, of course, Newcastle 4-1. What a victory. That is very, very good from Leeds United. Do let me know if you're a Leeds supporter. Do let me know if you're a Newcastle supporter. Do let me know if you got to... I didn't get a chance to watch the game, in fact, but I just saw the scores. So, yeah, do let me know your thoughts around Leeds 4, Newcastle 1. Listeners, riddle-wise, to be honest, not really, close to normally when we do the riddle of the morning, everybody just takes part. So riddle-wise, we'll leave that riddle for tomorrow, in fact, so we can use that same riddle for tomorrow. My dear brother Rahim is already sending my dear brother Mujtaba's message around, inshallah ta'ala. But my dear sisters, please do support my dear brother Mujtaba and trying to get his target up to £1,000, inshallah ta'ala. I'm sure we can do it, inshallah. Please donate generously towards, and it's not even donate, please invest, my dear sisters, invest towards the FOB Center, because it's an amazing, amazing investment, mashallah. May Allah bless everybody out there, inshallah. I know my dear brother Rahim likes This Dunya Breaks Me, so I'm going to go to a little bit of Ru, going out especially for my dear brother Rahim, inshallah. We've got time for one more track after this. Do let me know if you want me to dedicate it to you.

0: Christ.
1: Yes, indeed. This dunya breaks me, my dear sisters. This dunya breaks me. Allah heals me. May Allah heal us all. May Allah heal us all. Ameen, ameen. I just want to quickly read this report out as well. Somebody just shared this report from Luton Borough Council, written this morning, in fact. New leader confirmed for Luton Council, Councillor Amjad Ali, has been elected as a new leader of Luton Council following an extraordinary meeting of full council yesterday on the 14th of September. At the meeting, councillors passed a resolution to remove the leader of Luton Council following a motion of no confidence. Moved at the full council meeting on the 3rd of September, councillors then elected Councillor Amjad Ali as the new leader. First elected in 2019, Councillor Ali is the leader of the Liberal Democrat group and represents Barnfield Wall. He has held a number of committee positions, including most recently as chair of the Council Overview and Scrutiny Board and the Crime and Disorder Scrutiny Committee. The new administration comprises councillors from the Liberal Democrat Independent Alliance and the Conservative groups. The Labour group will become the authority's official opposition. Councillor Amjad Ali, leader of Luton Council, said, "I am both honoured and humbled to be given this opportunity, and I fully recognise the significant responsibility that comes with it. Our absolute commitment will be to the people of Luton. My immediate priority will be to ensure stability and a renewed sense of purpose to the council, with a clear focus on the issues and the priorities that matter most to our town. Residents can be assured that the council continues to be here to provide the services you rely on every day. I look forward to working with councillors and council staff to make sure those services are delivered to a high standard, problems are dealt with, and we stay focused on what matters most to the people of Luton. I want residents to see a council that listens, is visible and approachable, and is honest about the challenges it faces. We won't always have all the answers, but we will always be prepared to listen, explain our decisions, and work hard to make things better for our town and those who live and work here. Councillor Ali will confirm the new cabinet and portfolio responsibilities in the coming days." That is a report there from Luton Borough Council. Say 53 listeners, Rahim is sending in a heart with some love for the Nasheed. Madhav Imran says, "Lots of love, bro. Lovely hearing from you. Have an amazing day. Inshallah, speak tomorrow. Inshallah, Madhav Imran. Thank you so much. Lovely to hear from you too, Madhav Imran. And have a beautiful day. Have a beautiful day. We will leave you with a little bit of Ya Nabi Salam Alaika. Mahir Zain taking us up to the end of the show. Inshallah, ta'ala. Listeners, a massive jazakallah for tuning in this morning. May Allah bless you all. May Allah protect you all. Please do try and donate as much as you can towards the FOB channel. The challenge, in fact, even. I will try and share the link with you. Anybody wanting to, of course, share the link around and share the link around on your social medias and stuff. 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Jazakallah for listening. Assalamu alaikum wa rahmatullahi wa barakatuhu.

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2: Muhammad ibn Amr related from Abi Salama that Ibn Abbas radiyallahu anhuma stood to hold the saddle of Zayd ibn Thabit, his teacher. Ibn Thabit said, O cousin of the Messenger of Allah, move away. Ibn Abbas replied, This is how we treat our scholars and noble ones.
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5: 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Zakat consists of spending a portion of one's wealth for the benefit of the poor and needy.
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Dear brothers and sisters, welcome to a new show of تدبر القرآن with me, Sheikh Ahmed An-Nashash. And this show comes to you from the studios Inspire FM in Luton 105.1. And you can listen to it by going to Salam Radio in Peterborough. And also you can watch it by going to the Facebook page or the YouTube channel of Inspire FM. Alhamdulillah Rabbil Alameen, we are in the month of Rabi' al-Thani. And I pray to Allah subhanahu wa ta'ala to make this month full of blessings on you and your families. And I pray to Allah subhanahu wa ta'ala to help all of us to perform the best type of ibadah, worshipping Allah subhanahu wa ta'ala, and accept it from all of us. The month of Rabi' al-Awwal passed, and all the time you'll find in the month of Rabi' al-Awwal there is a lot of emotions, there is a lot of expression of love towards the Prophet alayhi salam. But what will happen after Rabi' al-Awwal finish? The fact is, and it is a sad fact, that many people, they stop talking about the Nabi alayhi salatu wasalam, maybe until Ramadan. They are talking about Rabi' al-Thani, Jumad al-Ula, Jumad al-Akhir, Rajab and Shaban, so you are talking about 5 months. Then in Ramadan, the emotions will go up again and start talking about Ramadan, the Quran, the Prophet alayhi salatu wasalam, and so on. And I believe this is not the right approach of dealing with these matters. We should all the time remember our great Prophet Muhammad sallallahu alaihi wasallam. We should all the time thinking about him, about his efforts, about his sacrifices, about his sunnah. If every day I ask myself, what are the sunnahs that I am practicing, and starting the learning process, even if I follow a new sunnah once a week, alhamdulillah rabbil alamin, then I'll find myself practicing a lot, especially this forgotten sunnahs. This is the right way of celebrating the birth of Muhammad alayhi salatu wasalam, because as I said a few times, the birth is connected to the risala, to the message. Not the person itself. It's the message that the Nabi alayhi salatu wasalam brought, spread, suffered, struggled until the last breath. Sallallahu alayhi wa ala alihi wa sallam. So we'll continue, inshallah, Rabbil Alameen, our journey through Surah Hud alayhi salam. And I read now two ayahs, 15 and 16, because they link to each other. أعوذ بالله من الشيطان الرجيم. بسم الله الرحمن الرحيم.
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They are those for whom there is nothing in the hereafter but fire. And vain are the deeds they did therein, and of no effect is that which they used to do. So these two ayahs, brothers and sisters, telling us about al-a'mal, about the deeds. What you do in this life, and what is your objective of what you are doing. And we can divide al-a'mal to halal and haram, right and wrong. And obviously, here the ayah talks about the good deeds. Because the good deed, either you are doing it for the sake of Allah, or you are doing it for the sake of this life. For the sake of Allah, it's clear that the motive behind doing the action is because you love Allah. You'd like to please Allah. You like to increase your good deeds so you'll go to Jannah. You only love Allah. There are people that reach a point in their life that the only motive of their deeds that because they love Allah. Yes, Jannah is there, without any doubt. But the love of Allah subhanahu wa ta'ala is the only motive. So this is number one. And obviously this includes all the five pillars, Shahada, Salah, Siyam, Zakah, Hajj, and also talking about kindness to your parents, to your family, to your neighbors, to the environment, to the animals, to everything. Helping the poor and needy, reading the Quran, making dhikr, making dua, and anything good you can think about it. So there are type of people, they are trying all the time to do good deeds, which is, as I mentioned, these things that I spoke about, and their objective all the time is Allah. They are doing this for the sake of Allah. And there are people, they are doing good things. Some of them believers, and some of them non-believers. And the believers,
some of them, they associate with Allah something else. Yes, they are praying originally for the sake of Allah. But they associate with that fame. They associate with that that the people will talk about them. They associate with that that they like to reach a certain thing in this dunya. Same zakah, sadaqah. Charity, giving. Without any doubt, there are people, mashallah, they are paying thousands of pounds every year as zakah and sadaqah. And there is no doubt that many of those, they are doing this only for the sake of Allah. They like to fulfill their obligations by paying zakah. And on top of that, they find different appeals here and there. And they found, Alhamdulillah Rabbil Alameen, Allah gave me the money, why I don't contribute? And I can see this through our charity, Alhamdulillah Rabbil Alameen, Hayat Aid, that there are people paying 10, 20, 50, 5,000, 10,000, I found all types of people. And without any doubt, the one who just learn about the charity and find some of our projects, like in Gaza, for example, and he watch a video, and that video motivated him, and he'd like to do something for the sake of Allah, then he donate 5,000 pounds, for example. Without any doubt, this person doing this for the sake of Allah. Because I don't know him. Obviously, he will say his name when he filled the form, say his name, address, and all of these things. But I don't know him personally. And this is the case of many of us. When we donate for any cause, a brother send us a link or invitation, and sometimes you go to a charity dinner. So the people, they don't know you, but you donate for the sake of Allah. So this is for the sake of Allah. But there are people donating for fame. They like the people to talk about them. Oh, mashallah. So-and-so donated. And maybe he likes to bring more customers. So if he's local, for example, and this is his objective, that when I donate and the charity is local and the people who are there, they saw, mashallah, I'm donating, then I'll have more customers that they will come and buy from me. Now, he associated now the main cause, the main objective, with something else. This is what called a riya. And there are many other things. I don't want to take the time to give examples of a riya. I am sure, mashallah, the listeners and those who watch, they can differentiate themselves

someone paying money and a reciter, qari. So the shaheed will be asked, I gave you life and provided you with this and this. What did you do? He will say, oh Allah, I fought for your sake and I was killed in the battlefield. I did this for your sake. And Allah subhanahu wa ta'ala will say to him, you are a liar. And the angels will say to him, you are a liar. Then Allah will order the malaika, the angels, to pull him on his face to the hellfire. May Allah subhanahu wa ta'ala save us. Why? Allah will say to him, you fought that the people will say about you that you are a brave man. Subhanallah, look, this person killed in the battlefield, shaheed. And all of us, we know the great position of the shaheed in Jannah. But why this person being taken to the hellfire? Because when he fought, he didn't fight for the sake of Allah. He fought that the people will say, look at him, he's a brave man. Then ask a person that he was rich and he used to give. And Allah will ask him, did I give you money and I make you rich? He say, yes, O Allah. What did you do with it? I spent it for your sake. And Allah will say to him, you are a liar. And the angels will say to him, you are a liar. But you spend so the people will say that you are generous. Take him to the hellfire. Then, the third category, a reciter or a person of knowledge. What did you do with the knowledge I gave you, the ability to recite in this dunya? And he will say, I used to recite and teach the people the Quran, teach the people the knowledge for your sake. And Allah will say to him, you are a liar. And the angels will say to him, you are a liar. But you did that, so the people will say, you are a qari, you are a scholar. And then will be taken to the hellfire. Abu Hurairah radiallahu ta'ala anhu, when he used to recite this hadith, he used to cry and read these two ayahs. And honestly, brothers and sisters, this hadith is scary. Very scary, because these are people that we are looking highly towards them. Shaheed, qari, a person who's all the time a donor. But look, despite the greatness of their actions, and because it is not for the sake of Allah, they will be taken to Jahannam. May Allah subhanahu wa ta'ala save all of us from Jahannam. Allahumma ameen.

So this is the first part of those who are doing for this dunya. And there are definitely non-believers, they are doing actions to help other people. Think about those who invented the penicillin, or how to purify the water, and how to do a lot of good things which benefits the whole world. And also, if we talk about charity,

0: there are people, non-believers, and they are donating. I know, for example, some campaigns here in this country every year raise about 50, 70 million pounds. But they do this because they believe in the cause in itself. But they don't do it for the sake of Allah. And this is the most important point. Why you are doing something like this? Are you doing it for the sake of Allah or not? Now, as I explained, the believer, true believer, doing this for the sake of Allah. And sometimes the believer do it and associate, make riya, for example, showing off. But the non-believer, they believe in their religion, if they have a religion. Or if they don't have a religion, they do it for humanity. Let us put it like this. What Allah subhanahu wa ta'ala said to them in this ayah? Firstly, he said, "Man kana yuridu al-hayata ad-dunya wa zinataha." The one who is seeking this life and the glitter of it. Do you have glitter of this dunya for this type of work? Obviously. And if someone donated 10 million pounds to a charity, and he's non-Muslim, he's not a believer. So the media will talk about him. They will invite him, maybe give a award, maybe they will call a street after him. His name will be there everywhere. So they done this, as I said, yes, for humanity, there is no doubt about this, but they are after the glitter of this dunya. What is the promise of Allah subhanahu wa ta'ala here? نوفي إليهم أعمالهم فيها. We shall pay in full the wages of their deeds therein. So Allah subhanahu wa ta'ala will give them full reward in this dunya. And someone will ask, what about akhirah? And the answer is clear. These people didn't seek akhirah. These people, when they done it, as I said, either they done it for humanity, as they believe in it, or they done it because of their faith, their religion, or maybe they don't have faith. They didn't do it for the sake of Allah. So Allah subhanahu wa ta'ala is the absolute just. He's saying to them, thank you very much for all your effort. I will reward you fully in this dunya. But you have nothing in akhirah, because you never thought about al-akhirah when you did these good things. So you want to help? You helped, and the people, they praised you, spoke about you. You have money, you have everything. And look how Allah subhanahu wa ta'ala put the word, نوفي إليهم أعمالهم فيها. We'll give them full. وهم فيها لا يبخسون. That Allah subhanahu wa ta'ala will give them the full reward. But what about the akhirah? The second ayah talks about the akhirah. أُولَٰئِكَ الَّذِينَ لَيْسَ لَهُمْ فِي الْآخِرَةِ إِلَّا النَّارِ. On the day of judgment, these people will not have Jannah, because they never thought about Jannah. Only they thought about this dunya. So they have their reward in dunya. And in Akhira, there is no humanity palace. There is either Jannah or Nar, heaven or hellfire. So because they spend all their life for the dunya, so when they go to Akhira, they will have Nar. وَحَبِطَ مَا صَنَعُوا فِيهَا. Everything they did, this will fall, and no effect is that which they used to do. May Allah subhanahu wa ta'ala help us all the time to seek His pleasure and do everything for the sake of Allah subhanahu wa ta'ala. Allahumma ameen. These two ayahs is very, very important. Two ayahs, brothers and sisters. Please keep tuning on Inspire FM 105.1. We'll see you in a few minutes. Assalamu alaikum.
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We'll continue our journey with Surah Hud, inshallah ta'ala, and then move to ayah number 17. 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Can the Muslims who rely on a clear proof, the Quran, from their Lord, and whom I witnessed Jibreel عليه السلام, from him reciters follows? It can they be equal with the disbelievers, and before it came the book of Musa alayhi salam, a guidance and mercy. They believe therein, but those of the sects and all other non-Muslim nations that rejected the Quran, the fire will be their promised meeting place. So be not in doubt about it, i.e. those who deny the prophethood of Muhammad, the Prophet Muhammad sallallahu alaihi wasallam, and also denied all that which he brought from Allah, surely they will enter hell. Verily it is the truth from your Lord, but most of the mankind believe not. So this ayah talking about what you follow. Are you following Allah, following Rasulullah sallallahu alayhi wa sallam, or following other sects, other religions? Now those who follow Allah subhanahu wa ta'ala, they have bayyina, they have clear evidence. And the mufassirun, when they came to this, they said this bayyina, sometimes it is aqliya, sometimes it is حسية. So عقلية, القرآن is a miracle in itself. It has a lot of miracles in all the fields, and doesn't matter what is the progress of knowledge of a human being, you'll find

0: you'll find the Quran dealing with this, and you'll find the Quran all the time more advanced than other of these knowledge. So this is mu'jiza aqliya. Some prophets, they have mu'jiza hissiya, that the people, they see it, like Saleh alayhi salam and the camel, Musa alayhi salam and the stick, Isa alayhi salam, and he managed to bring people to life, they did people to life, cure certain illnesses that, like those who born blind, and also the birds of clay, and Allah subhanahu wa ta'ala made them fly. So this is the bayina. So Muhammad alayhi salatu wasalam has bayina, clear evidence, which is the Quran. And this bayina is from Allah. بينة من رب ويتلوه شاهد منه. Most of the مفسرين, they are saying شاهد is جبريل عليه السلام. This is the opinion of الإمام الطبري, القرطبي, is المخشيري الرازي. All of them, they are saying that شاهد is the authentic explanation of it is جبريل عليه السلام. Because Jibreel, he was the one who is reciting the Quran to Nabi alayhi salatu wasalam. He received the Quran from Allah, then delivered it to Muhammad alayhi salatu wasalam. As Allah subhanahu wa ta'ala said, نَزَلَ بِهِ الرُّوحُ الْأَمِينُ عَلَى قَلْبِكَ. 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He came with this to the heart of Nabi Muhammad sallallahu alayhi wasalam. إِنَّهُ لَقَوْلُ رَسُولٍ كَرِيمٍ دي قوة عند ذي العرش مكين. It is the saying of this noble messenger Jibreel that Allah سبحانه وتعالى equipped him with power. And you have also كتاب موسى, the book of موسى, Torah. And there is similarity between the Quran and Torah. And for example, many of the stories mentioned in the Torah, mentioned in the Quran. Tawheed in the original Torah is the same in the Quran. And Allah subhanahu wa ta'ala described the Torah here, Imam and Rahmah, guidance and mercy. So those who understand all these, يؤمنون به, they believe in this, and this is the believers. May Allah subhanahu wa ta'ala make all of us among them. وَمَنْ يَكْفُرْ بِهِمَ الْأَحْزَابِ فَالنَّارُ مَوْعَدُ. So, during the history, there are many people, they don't believe in it. And here, الأحزاب refers to the people of Mecca and Taif and those tribes who used to be there, and at the beginning they denied the prophethood of Muhammad alayhi salatu wasalam. So those who insisted and continued, so the hellfire is waiting for them. May Allah subhanahu wa ta'ala save all of us from the hellfire. And Allah subhanahu wa ta'ala said to the Muhammad sallallahu alayhi wasalam, and everyone reciting the Quran, don't have any doubts about this, about the Quran, about the prophethood of Muhammad alayhi salatu wasalam. Indeed, it is the absolute truth from your Lord, but there are many people, they don't know. Ayah 18. وَمَنْ أَضْلَوْ مِمَّنْ افْتَرَى عَلَى اللَّهِ كَذِبًا أولئك يعرضون على ربهم ويقول الأشهاد هؤلاء الذين كذبوا على ربهم ألا لعنة الله على الظالمين. And who does more wrong than he who invents a lie against Allah. Such will be brought before their Lord, and the witnesses will say, these are the ones who lied against their Lord. No doubt, the curse of Allah is on the zalimeen, polytheists, wrongdoers, oppressors. Now we can see here, there is a link between Ayah 17 and Ayah 18. Ayah 17 talks about those who saw the evidence, clear evidence, the ayat, al-bayyina, that the Nabi Sallallahu Alaihi Wasallam brought, and they believed in it. And now Allah Subhanahu Wa Ta'ala is telling everyone reciting the Quran. And at that time also telling the non-believers that Muhammad Sallallahu Alaihi Wasallam is not making lies against Allah. Muhammad Sallallahu Alaihi Wasallam only delivering the message. Look at Muhammad Alayhi Salatu Wasalam. Why a great man like this will forge a lie? Why? Yani before Islam, before the deen came to him, he is from a noble family. He is rich. He has his business. Has excellent relation with all the business people in Mecca. Everyone respects him. And he knows, or he found that after starting delivering the message, that the people, they are rejecting, they don't want the truth. And he had many offers to stop. Or, as in Surah Al-Kafirun, to worship their statues 1 year, and they will worship Allah subhanahu wa ta'ala 1 year. And even when Utba bin Rabi'ah came to him and gave him offers, if you'd like to be a king, we'll make you a king, and or you are doing this for money. And the Nabi Sallallahu Alaihi Wasallam recited to him the first ayahs of Surah Fussilat, which making clearly that he is only Rasul. And we cannot forget when the leaders of Quraysh came to Abu Talib, the uncle of the Prophet عليه الصلاة والسلام, and they said to him, look, your nephew is talking about this deen, we don't accept it, we'd like you to stop him. And he said this great statement, if they put the sun in my right hand, the moon in the left hand, I will not leave this deen. Either Allah subhanahu wa ta'ala make it to prevail, or I will die for it. Look how steadfast he sallallahu alayhi wa sallam. And he was subject to attempts of assassination. They put 100 camels when he migrated to anyone catch him. They launched 3-4 wars against him when he went to Medina. He left Mecca, all Mecca to them. Enjoy it. I don't want to stay with you. You rejected. I go to another place. They didn't leave him. They tried to assassinate him. They waged war against him, Badr, Uhud, Al-Ahzab. And as I said, they sent 2 or 3 people to Al-Madina to assassinate him, and Allah subhanahu wa ta'ala saved him. Yet a man like this, can he be for any reason a liar? Liar for what? He can easy sit down and enjoy his life with his wife and children and say, thank you very much, I don't want this. But because he is messenger, Allah subhanahu wa ta'ala has chosen him, Allah knows his qualities. And Allah subhanahu wa ta'ala told him many times, isbir, isbir, isbir, fasbir, be patient. And promised him that all what you are suffering now is temporarily. But you will be the winner. وَلَسَوْفَ يُعْطِيكَ رَبُّكَ فَتَرْضَى. Allah will give you until you content. And Allah subhanahu wa ta'ala fulfilled his promise to him. So Nabi alayhi salatu wasalam cannot invent any lie against Allah. And then Allah subhanahu wa ta'ala said about those who are inventing lies against Allah, the people will say to them, هَؤُلَاءِ الَّذِينَ كَذَبُوا عَلَى اللَّهِ. And this is why I advise myself and all of you brothers. Don't ever try to promote any explanation about the Quran if you don't have authentic source. Don't say about the Quran ideas from yourself, because you are making lies. Don't promote weak or fabricated hadiths, because you are making lies. Don't come and say to the people, oh, say this 1,000 times and say this 10,000 times and spend the night reciting this surah, and you have no authentic source for this. And Nabi Sallallahu Alaihi Wasallam, they didn't say that. And when it comes to ibadah, it is tawqifi, that only we follow what Allah said in the Quran, what the Nabi Sallallahu Alaihi Wasallam said in authentic hadith. But so for someone to come and say, read this ayah 100 times, read this dua 1,000 times, where you get this from? When you are making lies, and then you promise the people this will happen to them. Then when it doesn't happen, what the people say? They say, Allah is lying. Rasul is lying. Astaghfirullah. So don't promote anything until you are sure that it is 100% authentic. Because other than that, it will be, you will be presented there, and those you misguided them, they will say to هَؤُلَاءِ الَّذِينَ كَذَبُوا عَلَى اللَّهِ. May Allah save all of us from that. And why shall I do this? For what? Stick to the Quran and Sunnah. If you'd like to say explanation of the Quran, who would say that? These great imams, these mufassirin, or you are saying your explanation, interpretation. You cannot do that. And look at the end of the ayah. أَلَا لَعْنَةُ اللَّهِ عَلَى الظَّالِمِينَ. The curse of Allah subhanahu wa ta'ala will be on the ظالمين, because you will be ظالم then. May Allah subhanahu wa ta'ala save all of us from that. And what are these dhalim doing? الَّذِينَ يَصُدُّونَ عَن سَبِيلِ اللَّهِ وَيَبْغُونَهَا عِوَجًا وَهُمْ بِالْآخِرَةِ هُمْ كَافِرُونَ. Those who hinder others from the path of Allah, Islamic monotheism, and seek a crookedness therein, while they are disbelievers in the hereafter. So many of those who are spreading lies about Allah, I see this especially now with this media and social media. You find someone sitting there and saying, oh, I have a new understanding of this surah, this ayah. Where do you get this from? Is it from the Quran, from the Sunnah? I read the other day, someone, he said, oh, I found there is different types of marriage mentioned in the Quran. He's trying to talk about marriages. I never read about it, and it is nothing to do what Allah said clear in the Quran, and the Rasul Sallallahu Alaihi Wasallam mentioned the authentic Sunnah. There are people crazy in this. And what they are doing, exactly what Allah subhanahu wa ta'ala said, يَصُدُّونَ عَنْ سَبِيلِ اللَّهِ. Those who hinder others from the path of Allah. And they don't want straight. They're only looking for crookedness. And many of them, these people, they don't believe in Akhirah. What Allah subhanahu wa ta'ala said about them. أُولَٰئِكَ لَمْ يَكُونُوا مُعْجِزِينَ فِي الْأَرْضِ وَمَا كَانَ لَهُمْ مِنْ دُونِ اللَّهِ مِنْ أَوْلِيَاءِ يُضَاعَفُ لَهُمُ الْعَذَابِ مَا كَانُوا يَسْتَطِيعُونَ السَّمْعَ وَمَا كَانُوا يُبْصِرُونَ But no means will they escape from Allah's torment on earth, or have they protectors beside Allah. Their torment will be doubled. They could not bear to hear the preaches of the truth, and they used not to see the truth because of their severe aversion, in spite of the fact they had the sense of hearing and sight. So those people cannot escape from the punishment of Allah subhanahu wa ta'ala. And there is no one will aid them. They might think that they have followers, but these followers, what they can do to them, just imagine now, any of those who has millions of followers on the social media. If the people found that they are in the wrong, or someone explained how bad they are and these things, you'll find these followers will leave them. ما كان لهم دون لا أولياء. This is in dunya. But in akhirah, in the akhirah, even shaitan himself, he will say, ما أنا بمصرخكم وما أنتم بمصرخي. I cannot help you, you cannot help me. Shaitan, who is misleading all, not all, misleading many people on earth. In the Akhirah, he will say, I cannot help you. So there is no awliya. So don't waste your time, your effort in this dunya. Try to misguide the people, because you cannot defeat the truth. This number one. Secondly, all those that they show you that, oh, you, these are followers, they cannot benefit you in dunya or akhirah. And there is a severe warning here. يُضَاعَفُ لَهُمُ الْعَذَابِ. العذاب, the punishment will be doubled. May Allah subhanahu wa ta'ala save all of us from that. And these people, they have the senses. They can listen to the truth. they can see the truth. But what they chose to be deaf, chose to be blind. You tell them this is the truth. No. We don't want to listen. We don't want to hear that. This is the truth. I don't want to read. I don't want to know about this. This is evidence. No. You are misguided. This is the words that we'll hear from those who chose to be the slaves of the shaitan. May Allah subhanahu wa ta'ala save all of us from that. So what we learn from these ayahs, brothers and sisters, today, we learn few things in these last seconds. Firstly, be sure that all the time you are making any effort, any good deed for the sake of Allah. Don't say to Allah subhanahu wa ta'ala anything. Secondly, don't promote any false information, any wrong interpretation, any weak or fabricated ahadith. Stick to the truth. Stick to the Quran and the Sunnah and you'll be safe. In dunya and akhirah. جزاكم الله خيرا. السلام عليكم ورحمة الله وبركاته.
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5: Praising Allah subhanahu wa ta'ala for the many gifts He has given us, we recognize the gift of this day of Jumu'ah. This day about which Islam has taught us is the day of Eid in the week of a believer. And in Sahih Muslim, Abu Hurairah radiallahu anh, he reports that the Prophet sallallahu alayhi wa sallam said that the best day upon which the sun rises is this day of Jumu'ah. On this day, Allah created Adam alayhi salam. And on this day, Allah entered him into Jannah. And on this day, Allah removed him from Jannah. And the coming of the hour will not happen except on this day of Jumu'ah. May Allah make us from the people of Jannah when the coming of the hour arrives. Ameen.
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1: Islam is not only just claiming this I'm Muslim, it is leading the life in Islamic way. In Surah Al-Asr, Allah subhanahu wa ta'ala said, by time, indeed, mankind is in loss, except for those who have believed and done righteous deeds and advise each other to truth, to haq, to Islam, and advise each other to patience. Without these duties, this Islam is not going to help us. We don't appreciate Allah's favor upon us. We come to pray, maybe we follow Islam. When we go to our business, we may cheat people, we become dishonest. This is not Islam. Islam should be accepted, adopted in all the sphere of the life, a complete code of the life.
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3: On the authority of the Commander of the Faithful, Abu Hafs Umar ibn al-Khattab, may Allah be pleased with him, who said, I heard the Messenger of Allah, the blessings and peace of Allah be upon him, say, actions are but by intention, and every man shall have but that which he intended. Thus, he whose migration was for Allah and his Messenger, his migration was for Allah and his Messenger. And he whose migration was to achieve some worldly benefit or to take some woman in marriage, his migration was for that for which he migrated.
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1: Assalamu alaikum wa rahmatullah. 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
8: Assalamu alaikum. We are now going to play the elegant recitation of the Holy Quran by Sheikh Mishari Rashid Al Fasi, Imam, Quranic reciter, and the Nasheed artist from Kuwait, with English translation.

Say, who is it that delivers you from the dark recesses of land and sea when you call upon him in humility and in silent terror? If he only delivers us from these dangers, we vow we shall truly show our gratitude.

Say, he has power to send calamities on you, from above and below, or to cover you with confusion in party strife, giving you a taste of mutual vengeance, each from the other. See how we explain the signs by various symbols, that they may understand.

0: 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Say, not mine is the responsibility for arranging your affairs.
1: لِكُلِّ نَبَإٍ مُسْتَقَرٌ وَسَوْفَ تَعْلَمُونَ
0: For every message is a limit of time, and soon shall you know it.

When you see men engaged in vain discourse about our signs, turn away from them, unless they turn to a different theme. If Satan ever makes you forget, then after recollection, sit not you in the company of those who do wrong.

Leave alone those who take their religion to be mere play and amusement, and are deceived by the life of this world. But proclaim to them this truth, that every soul delivers itself to ruin by its own acts. It will find for itself no protector or intercessor except Allah. If it offered every ransom or reparation, none will be accepted. Such is the end of those who deliver themselves to ruin by their own acts. They will have for drink only boiling water, and for punishment one most grievous, for they persisted in rejecting Allah.

Say, shall we indeed call on others besides Allah, things that can do us neither good nor harm, and turn on our heels after receiving guidance from Allah, like one whom the evil ones have made into a fool, wandering bewildered through the earth, his friends calling, come to us, vainly guiding him to the path. Say, Allah's guidance is the only guidance, and we have been directed to submit ourselves to the Lord of the worlds.

0: to establish regular prayers, and to fear Allah, for it is to Him that we shall be gathered together.
1: وَهُوَ الَّذِي خَلَقَ السَّمَاوَاتِ وَالْأَرْضَ بِالْحَقِّ وَيَوْمَ يَقُولُ كُنْ فَيَكُونُ قَوْلُهُ الْحَقُّ وَلَهُ الْمُلْكُ

It is he who created the heavens and the earth in true proportions. The day he says, be, behold, it is. His word is the truth. His will be the dominion the day the trumpet will be blown. He knows the unseen as well as that which is open, for he is the wise, well acquainted with all things.

When he saw the moon rising in splendor, he said, "This is my Lord." But when the moon set, he said, "Unless my Lord guide me, I shall surely be among those who go astray."

When he saw the sun rising in splendor, he said, "This is my Lord. This is the greatest of all." But when the sun set, he said, "O my people, I am indeed free from your guilt of giving partners to Allah."

These people disputed with him. He said, Come you to dispute with me about Allah, when he himself has guided me? I fear not the beings you associate with Allah. Unless my Lord wills, nothing can happen. My Lord comprehends in his knowledge all things. Will you not yourselves be admonished?

How should I fear the beings you associate with Allah when you fear not to give partners to Allah without any warrant having been given to you? Which of us two parties has more right to security? Tell me if you know.

That was the reasoning about us, which we gave to Abram to use against his people. We raise whom we will, degree after degree, for your Lord is full of wisdom and knowledge.

We gave him Isaac and Jacob, all three we guided. And before him we guided Noah, and among his progeny David, Solomon, Job, Joseph, Moses, and Aaron. Thus do we reward those who do good.

0: guided them to a straight way.
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0: This is the guidance of Allah. He gives that guidance to whom He pleases of His worshippers. If they were to join other gods with Him, all that they did would be vain for them.
1: أولا

0: These were the men to whom we gave the book, and authority and prophethood. If these, their descendants, reject them, behold, we shall entrust their charge to a new people who reject them not.
1: أُولَٰئِكَ الَّذِينَ هَدَى اللَّهُ فَبِهُدَاهُمُ اقْتَدِهُ

Those were the prophets who received Allah's guidance. Copy the guidance they received. Say, no reward for this do I ask of you. This is no less than a message for the nations.

No just estimate of Allah do they make when they say, nothing does Allah send down to man by way of revelation. Say, who then sent down the book which Moses brought, a light and guidance to man, but you make it into separate sheets for show while you conceal much of its contents? Therein were you taught that which you knew not, neither you nor your fathers. Say, Allah sent it down, then leave them to plunge in vain discourse and trifling.

And this is a book which we have sent down bringing blessings and confirming the revelations which came before it, that you may warn the mother of cities and all around her, those who believe in the hereafter, believe in this book, and they are constant in guarding their prayers.

Who can be more wicked than one who invents a lie against Allah, or said, I have received inspiration, when he has received none, or again who says, I can reveal the like of what Allah has revealed. If you could but see how the wicked do fare in the flood of confusion at death. The angels stretch forth their hands, saying, Yield up your souls. This day shall you receive your reward, a penalty of shame, for that you used to tell lies against Allah and scornfully to reject of His signs.

And behold, you come to us bare and alone as we created you for the first time. You have left behind you all the favors which we bestowed on you. We see not with you your intercessors, whom you thought to be partners in your affairs. So now all relations between you have been cut off, and your pet fancies have left you in the lurch.

It is Allah who causes the seed grain and the date stone to split and sprout. He causes the living to issue from the dead, and He is the one to cause the dead to issue from the living. That is Allah. Then how are you deluded away from the truth?

0: He it is that cleaves the daybreak from the dark. He makes the night for rest and tranquility, and the sun and the moon for the reckoning of time. Such is the judgment and ordering of Him, the exalted in power, the omniscient.
1: وهو الذي جعل لكم النجوم لتهتدوا بها في ظلمات البر والبحر قد فصلنا الآيات لقوم يعلمون.
0: It is He who makes the stars as beacons for you, that you may guide yourselves with their help through the dark spaces of land and sea. We detail our signs for people who know.

0: It is he who has produced you from a single person. Here is a place of sojourn and a place of departure. We detail our signs for people who understand.
1: You have been listening to the glorious recitation of the Holy Quran by Sheikh Mishari Rashid Al-Afasi, Imam, Quranic reciter, and the Sheet artist from Kuwait, with English translation. Stay tuned.
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It is he who sends down rain from the skies. With it we produce vegetation of all kinds. From some we produce green crops, out of which we produce grain, heaped up at harvest. Out of the date palm and its sheaths or spathes come clusters of dates, hanging low and near. And then there are gardens of grapes and olives and pomegranates, each similar in kind, yet different in variety. When they begin to bear fruit, feast your eyes with the fruit and the ripeness thereof. Behold, in these things there are signs for people who believe.

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Praise and glory be to Him, for He is above what they attribute to Him.

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How can he have a son when he has no consort? He created all things, and he has full knowledge of all things.

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Then worship you Him, and He has power to dispose of all affairs.

0: No vision can grasp him, but his grasp is over all vision. He is above all comprehension, yet is acquainted with all things.
1: قَدْ جَاءَكُمْ بَصَائِرُ مِنْ رَبِّكُمْ فَمَنْ أَبْصَرَ

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If any will be blind, it will be to his own harm. I am not here to watch over your doings.

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0: وأعرض عن المشركين.
1: Follow what you are taught by inspiration from your Lord. There is no God but He. And turn aside from those who join gods with Allah.

If it had been Allah's plan, they would not have taken false gods. But we made you not one to watch over their doings, nor are you set over them to dispose of their affairs.

revile not you those whom they call upon besides Allah, lest they out of spite revile Allah in their ignorance. Thus have we made alluring to each people its own doings. In the end will they return to their Lord, and we shall then tell them the truth of all that they did.

They swear their strongest oaths by Allah, that if a special sign came to them, by it they would believe. Say, certainly, all signs are in the power of Allah. But what will make you Muslims realize that even if special signs came, they will not believe?

We too shall turn to confusion their hearts and their eyes, even as they refuse to believe in this in the first instance. We shall leave them in their trespasses to wander in distraction.

Even if we did send unto them angels, and the dead did speak unto them, and we gathered together all things before their very eyes, they are not the ones to believe, unless it is in Allah's plan. But most of them ignore the truth.

Likewise, did we make for every messenger an enemy, evil ones, among men and jinns, inspiring each other with flowery discourses by way of deception? If your Lord had so planned, they would not have done it. So leave them and their inventions alone.

0: يرضوه وليقترفوا ما هم مقترفون.
1: To such deceit let the hearts of those incline who have no faith in the hereafter. Let them delight in it and let them earn from it what they may.

0: ربك بالحق فلا تكونن من الممترين.
1: Say, shall I seek for judge other than Allah, when He it is who has sent unto you the book explained in detail? They know full well to whom we have given the book, that it has been sent down from your Lord. In truth, never be then of those who doubt.
0: وَتَمَّتْ كَلِمَةُ رَبِّكَ صِدْقًا

The word of your Lord does find its fulfillment in truth and in justice. None can change his words, for he is the one who hears and knows all.

Were you to follow the common run of those on earth, they will lead you away from the way of Allah. They follow nothing but conjecture. They do nothing but lie.

Why should you not eat of meats on which Allah's name has been pronounced when He has explained to you in detail what is forbidden to you, except under compulsion of necessity? But many do mislead men by their appetites unchecked by knowledge. Your Lord knows best those who transgress.

Eat not of meats on which Allah's name has not been pronounced. That would be impiety. But the evil ones ever inspire their friends to contend with you. If you were to obey them, you would indeed be pagans.

Can he who was dead, to whom we gave life, and a light whereby he can walk amongst men, be like him who is in the depths of darkness from which he can never come out? Thus to those without faith, their own deeds seem pleasing.

Thus have we placed leaders in every town, its wicked men, to plot and burrow therein. But they only plot against their own souls, and they perceive it not.

When there comes to them a sign from Allah, they say, we shall not believe until we receive one exactly like those received by Allah's messengers. Allah knows best where and how to carry out His mission. Soon will the wicked be overtaken by humiliation before Allah and a severe punishment for all their plots.

Those whom Allah in His plan wills to guide, He opens their breasts to Islam. Those whom He wills to leave straying, He makes their breasts close and constricted, as if they had to climb up to the skies. Thus does Allah heap the penalty on those who refuse to believe.

One day he will gather them all together and say, O you assembly of jinns, much toll did you take of men. Their friends amongst men will say, Our Lord, we made profit from each other, but alas, we reached our term, which you did appoint for us. He will say, The fire be your dwelling place. You will dwell therein forever, except as Allah wills, for your Lord is full of wisdom and knowledge.

O you assembly of jinns and men, came there not unto you messengers from amongst you, setting forth unto you my signs and warning you of the meeting of this day of yours? They will say, We bear witness against ourselves. It was the life of this world that deceived them. So against themselves will they bear witness that they rejected faith.

0: To all are degrees or ranks according to their deeds, for your Lord is not unmindful of anything that they do.
1: وَرَبُّكَ الْغَنِيُّ ذُو الرَّحْمَةِ إِنْ يَشَأْ يُذْهِبْ

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If it were His will, He could destroy you, and in your place appoint whom He will as your successors, even as He raised you up from the posterity of other people.

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Soon will you know who it is whose end will be best in the year after. Certain it is that the wrongdoers will not prosper.

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This is for Allah, and this for our partners. But the share of their partners reaches not Allah, while the share of Allah reaches their partners. Evil and unjust is their assignment.

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2: This is the national and international news today, Tuesday, 15th of September for Inspire FM, read by Shahin Mirza. First, the headlines. Dozens of Saudi airstrikes pound Houthi positions in Yemen. Internet shutdown crosses 100 days in Pakistan-administered Kashmir. State pension likely to top £13,000 a year as UK wage growth slows to 3.9%. Trump says AI safety fears are hoax as he rejects calls for greater safeguards. US confirms for first time it has deployed space weapons. NATO jets down drone that entered Lithuanian airspace. 52 roads improved as part of Luton Council resurfacing. And other details. Houthis say Saudi Arabia launched dozens of air attacks as the Prime Minister of Yemen's internationally recognized government accuses the militia of killing and displacing civilians during its rapid advance. The oil tanker Al Gay is being towed to an Omani port after a fire broke out in its engine's room following an attack off the coast of Oman. Two crew members are missing and 23 have been evacuated. Earlier, the UK Maritime Trade Operation said an unknown projectile had struck a vessel in the Strait of Hormuz. It was unclear whether that vessel was the Al Gay. Internet access has been severely restricted in Pakistan-administered Kashmir for more than 100 days. Mobile data and broadband services have been suspended in the territory since protests for electoral reform erupted in early June. In response to the unrest, staggered elections were held over three rounds, with the final phase taking place on August 10th. However, the partial internet shutdown continues to disrupt everyday life, despite the formation of the new government. Access to websites and apps used for online banking remains unavailable, affecting business activity across the region. The shutdown has also disrupted the academic year for students, with the government postponing entrance exams. The partial internet blackout has continued since June the 5th, said NetBlocks, an independent observer that monitors internet shutdowns. The state pension is expected to top £13,000 a year, reigniting the debate about its long-term affordability and generational fairness. The full flat-rate state pension is expected to rise by £488 a year in April, based on the latest official earnings figure released on Tuesday. The so-called triple-lock pension policy guarantees that the state pension will increase by either average wage growth, inflation, or 2.5%, whichever is highest. Donald Trump has said fears about the safety of artificial intelligence, AI, are a hoax, as he criticized calls to have more guardrails in place for the fast-moving technology. It comes after Jack Clark, co-founder of AI giant Anthropic, told the BBC that a kill switch that can be checked by a third party may need to be mandatory for the industry. Clark's comments followed warnings about the risks that technology poses to humanity that have been raised in recent days by several executives and staff at leading AI firms. Those concerns triggered a sell-off in tech firms' shares as investors weighed the impact of a potential slowdown in the multi-billion dollar development of AI. The US has confirmed it deployed a space weapon in Earth's orbit, the first time it has acknowledged such offensive capabilities. US Secretary of the Air Force Troy Menk said the on-orbit weapon was necessary to safeguard US forces against hostile enemy action. Speaking at the Airspace and Cyber Conference on Monday, Menk said the US was ready for evolving threats, but did not elaborate on the weapon's capabilities or when it was put into orbit. NATO fighter pilots have shot down a drone that entered Lithuania's airspace overnight, the Lithuanian president said. Authorities said the drone likely entered southern Lithuania near the second largest city of Kaunas from neighboring Belarus shortly after midnight on Tuesday. Lithuanian president wrote in a statement on X, a drone that just entered Lithuanian airspace was destroyed by NATO fighter jets. The origins of the drone are yet to be determined. A spokesperson for the Lithuanian National Crisis Management Center said, over 113,000 square meters of Luton roads have been resurfaced or treated as part of a 7.2 million council program. Work has been carried out across 52 roads as part of Luton Council's annual resurfacing program, with further improvements planned over the coming weeks. The council is working with highways contractor Volker Highways to target roads most in need of repairs to improve road conditions, extend the life of Luton's road network, and reduce the need for more extensive repairs in the future. And that concludes today's news roundup. 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
3: Inspire FM ki Urdu News ke saath, main hoon Mukarram Abbas. 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
5: So there's a turning of the tables here, where Allah caused the particular individual who made this very mean and insulting remark to be forgotten, whereas the Prophet Muhammad sallallahu alaihi wasallam, despite having no male lineage, was not just remembered, but the most remembered of anybody. Allah subhanahu wa ta'ala is Al-Khafid Al-Rafi. Two of his names that reflect his activity and the things that he does, he is able to elevate and he is able to humiliate. He is able to take somebody who is obscure, and we've seen this happen especially in the last 12 months in Gaza, in Palestine, people who nobody knew existed, and they have one striking moment of humanity. Think of Khalid, right? Think of the other sort of heroes that we've become familiar with, where they were obscure, they were unknown, nobody knew their names or the fact that they existed, and all of a sudden, in one moment, their humanity goes viral, and all of a sudden, everybody is talking about them. And then you'll have other people who will try very, very hard to do things to make a name for themselves, and they will be completely forgotten. That's up to Allah. We are studying Atomic Habits. So the last two chapters in the section about making it easy are first, how to stop procrastinating using the 2-minute rule. And then the last chapter is how to make good habits inevitable and how to make bad habits impossible. So when it comes to the first one, how to stop procrastinating by using the 2-minute rule, he gives a very powerful analogy. He says that habits are like entrance ramps to a highway, meaning that there is a cumulative effect to habits. The choices that you make in the day help set the table or set the stage for the next set of choices that you have to make. And so there's something of a momentum at play here, that if you make a good decision and you start to embark on a good habit, it unlocks the next set of possibilities, which are better than if you had chosen a bad habit, right? So whether you look back at the end of the day and say, well, this was a good day or this was a bad day, it often comes down to, well, what were your choices? Did you make an overall good amount of choices or choices for good habits? Or did you fall into bad habit and then got really taken down into bad habit after bad habit after bad habit? And this should be familiar to us when it comes to Muslims, especially how we make our prayers. Think about the type of prayer that you have when you are in a rush, okay? Your meeting went over, there's 10 minutes left in the prayer time, you run into the bathroom, you splash some water around, you hurry to the prayer rug, you kind of check nervously to see that you haven't missed the time, and then you pray, and let's be honest, that prayer is not your best prayer. It's not your most concentrated prayer. Compared to if you are able to organize your day where an half an hour before the prayer is due, you are stepping away from your work or you're stepping away from your duties. You very calmly are able to focus on your purification. You come to the prayer, you are able to do some extra prayers before, you are doing remembrance of God, you're doing your invocations, and then you're able to step into the prayer. Having done all of that, you know that your prayer is going to be way better. Okay, you're going to be way more attentive, way more pious, way more reverent to the Creator in that prayer. Sometimes we can't help it, okay? There's circumstance, but sometimes we can. Sometimes we do have control and we do have choices. And the choices that you make set the stage for the next set of choices. And so if you're able to do these things, there's a cumulative effect and there's momentum. When we talk about this phenomenon in habit formation, okay, sometimes our goals or our habits are too grandiose. They're too big. They're too large. And so it's easy to procrastinate. So for example, if you make your goal, I want to have an attentive prayer, so I'm going to block out a half an hour for my prayer. Okay, that's good, but it might seem like a very big commitment. It might be a little bit daunting. So the key to this technique here, using the 2-minute rule, is to scale it down, make it something that's extremely, extremely manageable. And what you'll find is, because habits have a cumulative effect, just focusing on the very, very first thing, what he calls a gateway habit, will actually create a cascading effect that will make it easier to follow through with the rest of the habits that you had hoped to do in the first place. So instead of saying that you want to read more at night, let's make it just read one page a day. It might sound crazy. That might sound like nothing. Like, I take this book. Let's say you're having a hard time finishing this book. Okay?
6: ताज़ातरीन खबरों और कम्युनिटी अपडेट्स के लिए इंस्पायर एफएम के फेसबुक पेज पे ज्वाइन कीजिए facebook.com/inspireFMLuton.
5: And you've told yourself, well, I need to read a chapter and I need to read this much. No, just read one page a day. Okay? Do you realize that in a year's time, you'll have read 365 pages, right? That's over. Usually most books are not that long. Instead of saying, I'm going to go for a run or a workout tomorrow morning, let's just say you're going to put out your work clothes and your goal is to change into your work clothes. What are you going to do in your workout clothes after you change into them? You're just going to go and make eggs or have tea? No, you're going to go work out, right? Now, this is called a gateway habit. It is essentially mastering the habit of showing up, because most habits don't get ruined by stopping them in the middle of us doing them. Most habits get ruined by the activation energy that it starts to get into them or start doing it in the first place. This is a very, very good reminder for perfectionists like myself, who tend to let perfect become the enemy of good. If you're really, really struggling with this phenomenon, there's a way to use the 2-minute rule to your benefit. So the 2-minute rule is a trick, and it's counterintuitive. How does it work? You have to only do 2 minutes of your habit.

0: Stay below, as he says, the point where it feels like work. If it's working out, work out for 2 minutes. Read Quran for 2 minutes. Doing chores or a particular chore that you don't like, do it just for 2 minutes and then stop. And do it consistently every day for just 2 minutes until you have built the habit. Remember way back, we talked about how habits are very much about identity. Let's say losing weight, you want to be a healthy person. Instead of worrying about becoming in shape, you are being the person who doesn't miss workouts. Look at that. Are those workouts 2 minutes long? Yes, they're 2 minutes long. If you're able to do this consistently, you will solidify your identity as somebody who doesn't miss workouts, somebody who sticks to the plan, and you can worry about scaling up the habits later. Now, the next rule, how to make good habits inevitable and bad habits impossible. And he gives a really funny story of Victor Hugo, the famous French author, who was under a deadline to write a book from his publisher. He was procrastinating like all of us do. So you can feel good because even Victor Hugo is procrastinating. So in order to meet his deadline, I think he had something like 6 months to turn out a novel, and he hadn't done like anything on it. He took all of his possessions, all of his clothing, everything, and he turned it over to somebody else to lock it up, to lock it away and take it away from him. And he literally only had a shawl, and he stayed in his room continuously for 6 months without any distractions whatsoever. And in 6 months' time, he wrote The Hunchback of Notre Dame. So that was how sometimes with your habits, you actually have to remove the bad habits or remove the temptation for bad habits. You have to make your bad habits impossible in order to unlock the inevitability of your good habits. Victor Hugo locking up his possessions would be called a commitment device. A commitment device is a choice that you make in the present that controls your actions in the future. Let's say that you want to eat smaller portions, okay? Rather than plate up a huge plate of food and only eat half of it. Most people don't have the self-control to do that. You use a smaller plate. If you eat off of a smaller plate, you are automatically determining how much food you can eat. If you take the television out of your bedroom, you can't watch it in the bedroom. So it's a very, very easy fix. You're making choices as a commitment device that is going to help you, or it's going to make the bad habit impossible. What this does, it allows you to take advantage of your good intentions and plan for the times where you might fall into temptation. Because everybody has good intentions and says early in the morning, I'm going to do this, I'm going to do that, right? But then when push comes to shove, there's always this little temptation along the way. Oh, I wonder what so-and-so put on social media. Oh, I wonder if there's anything new in the news. Oh, I wonder if anybody messaged me. And then you check. And when you check, you are opening up a bad habit. And now you've scrolled for 20 minutes and you completely forgot what you were doing. It's not an accident that scrolling is so addictive because it requires zero effort whatsoever. So you basically have to make scrolling require a ton of effort, right? Shutting down your phone entirely at certain points of the day, extremely, extremely useful. Social commitment devices are really important too. So if you're doing it with other people, that if you miss your Quran halakha or something, you're going to have to face the sheikh, or you're going to have to face your classmate. Your classmate is going to ask you, why weren't you there, right? These types of things are very, very important when it comes to making your bad habits very, very hard and unlocking your good habits. So that's all we've got for you this week. I hope everybody is having a good week and they're in good health and good iman. Inshallah, we hope to see you next time on the program. Barakallahu feekum. Assalamu alaikum wa rahmatullah.
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2: I've read it many times. It always brings tears to my eyes when I remember my beloved Prophet sallallahu alayhi wa sallam. This place which he had gone to was At-Ta'if. It's a common place known in Saudi Arabia today. At that time, they were full of people who worshipped idols and were non-believers. It's about 60 kilometers away from Mecca. So he went on that journey with his freed slave. Like, he had a slave whom he bought and then freed him. That was a common practice of the Prophet sallallahu alaihi wasallam, and he ordered and advised his companions to do the same thing: buy slaves and free them. So he freed his slave named Zayd ibn Harith, and they went out to At-Ta'if. As soon as he arrived to At-Ta'if, he spoke with the first man he saw and said, with the most

0: greatest wisdom of words and the kindest manner the Prophet ﷺ used to approach them and say, I am the messenger of God and God has brought the Quran to you, and used to recite the Quran to them to prove to them how this is not words of man. And then he would advise them and tell them the commandments and the prohibitions and the wisdoms which Allah subhanahu wa ta'ala brought to him. The first man scorned him and said, away from me, O crazy man. So he went to another man, a leader of theirs, and he said to him, couldn't God have sent any other messenger than you? And then another man said to him, he said, if you truly are a prophet, then I am not worthy of listening to you. And if you are not a prophet, then you're a liar. Get away from you, insignificant man. Scorns after scorns, until finally he stayed there for more than 7 nights, 10 days, more than 10 days, calling the people and trying to address them, wallahi, with his full heart, trying to save them. So they got sick of him. Not one of them responded, not one. They got so sick of him that they wanted to exile him and throw him out. He was an unwelcome guest. So they brought the children, young boys and girls, and they brought the women behind the boys and girls, and then the men, the slaves and the servants behind the women, and then their leaders stood even behind them watching and laughing as they subjected the Prophet sallallahu alaihi wasallam to a narrow path. Imagine now a line on this side and a line on this side. Boys and girls, women at the back, servants and peasants on the other side, and they're all throwing rocks at you, spitting at you, throwing dirty material, filthy, impure things at your face, at your legs, and swearing at you in a land which is so strange to you, and you don't know anyone there, and you've come to them with a true message. All you're doing is just inviting and saying pure words of kindness, and you haven't harmed anyone, and this is the way been treated. The Prophet sallallahu alaihi wasallam with Zayd walking between these two lines, they threw the filth at him sallallahu alaihi wasallam until his legs began to bleed on both sides. And Zayd ibn Harith tried to protect him, and he was injured in his head, and the blood was seeping from him, subjecting him to a few kilometers down, almost about 2 kilometers, all on his side, children, women spitting at him, cursing him, abusing him, laughing at him, pointing at him. Sallallahu alaihi wasallam, almost a 42 or 43 year old man. Until finally, at that time, very tired and exhausted, he sought refuge in one of the numerous gardens. He sat tired beneath one of the trees of the gardens, and the people left him. But Allah subhanahu wa ta'ala sent 2 sons of Rabi'ah, and they felt a bit of remorse for this man. So they said to their servant, they had a slave, a Christian slave, and his name was Addas. Step, go and take this tray of grapes to that man. We feel sorry for him. So Addas, the Christian slave, went to the Prophet sallallahu alaihi wasallam, and he gave him the grapes. Then the Prophet sallallahu alaihi wasallam said some words which shocked Addas. He said, Bismillah. Because when we eat, we say Bismillah, in the name of God. The man Addas looked at him peculiarly and said, where did you learn these words? These words are not common to the people of this land. I've never heard them before. The Prophet ﷺ looked at him with a smile, because that's his character. Even though he was treated so badly by all the people of the city. Listen to this carefully, brothers and sisters. I have a very important message here. He never, ever...
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4: Faith is composed of 70 odd branches, of which the highest is belief in La ilaha illallah, and the lowest is the removal of a hindrance from the road. And the sense of modesty is an important branch of faith, reported by Bukhari and Muslim.
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7: It was the Battle of Badr. It's a longer story, but basically his son-in-law was one of the prisoners of war. He had come in the battle on the opposition side, and he was captured. So his daughter, eldest daughter Zainab, sends her necklace to secure the ransom of her husband. The Prophet ﷺ was unaware of Allah this situation. When the necklace is put before him, he sees that necklace and immediately knows where he's seen it before. This is Khadija's necklace that she passed on to her daughter, her eldest daughter Zainab. And the second the Prophet ﷺ sees that necklace, tears start streaming down his face. Immediately, on contact. And the people around him are so taken aback by the immediate onslaught, just the rush of emotions that the Prophet is experiencing. Some of them begin to apologize and ask, is everything okay? And the Prophet says, you guys did nothing. I just recognize this necklace. It belongs to my Khadija. She gave it to our daughter Zainab. And seeing this necklace reminds me of her. And of course, the Prophet ﷺ requested the companions, if you don't mind, we'll release my son-in-law and send this necklace back to my daughter, because that's all she's got of her mother, Khadija. One time, the Prophet ﷺ is sitting at home, and somebody brings a gift. And the Prophet ﷺ immediately tells one of the young Sahaba who used to like assist him, they would, you know, help the Prophet run his errands and things like that. One of his young assistants, he tells them, all right, I need you to take this gift to such and such woman's house. And some of the family members of the Prophet ﷺ are like, who's that? Such a nice gift, somebody sends it for you and you send it to, like, we're not sure. I mean, is there somebody we don't know about? Like, just, are you related to somebody we're not aware of? They sincerely are asking. And he says, no, that's one of Khadija's friends. I still like to send her gifts to respect Khadija's memory, to honor her memory. When you would sacrifice an animal, like bring some meat into the house, or, you know, cook some nice food was cooked in the home of the Prophet, he immediately would take some aside and say, go give this to Khadija's friends. Go take some food to them. One time the Prophet ﷺ is sitting at home and he hears a knock, And it's a very distinct type of knock. So the Prophet ﷺ hears a very distinct door knock that he recognizes. Whatever it was. And he hears that, and that's the same way Khadija used to knock a door. Same way Khadija used to knock a door. And it was her sister Hala. They grew up together. You know, sisters that are close in age, grow up together. You know, a lot of things they have in common, very, very similar. So she used to knock the door the same way that her sister Khadija used to knock the door. And as soon as the Prophet ﷺ heard that knock, he jumped up and ran to the door saying, Allahumma hala, Allahumma hala. Oh Allah, please let it be hala, let it be hala, let it be my sister-in-law hala. And he opens the door and it's hala, and he invites her in, sits her down, and they talk for hours about Khadija. Hours about Khadija. This is a decade after she passed away. Hours and hours. Remember that time she did this? Remember that time she did that? Remember how she used to say that? Remember how she used to do that? Remember how she used to do this? They would talk about Khadija for hours and hours and hours and hours. One of the later wives of the Prophet ﷺ, Aisha radiallahu ta'ala anha, even remarked, she said, sometimes it seems like there's nobody else in this world besides Khadija. Like there's just nothing, nobody besides Khadija. It's all you talk about. Any little thing, yep, Khadija used to do that. You know what? Khadija used to do it just like that. That's how Khadija used to like to do it, all the time. One time some people asked the Prophet ﷺ, tell us a little bit about Khadija. And the Prophet ﷺ, in one narration, he says, Ruziqtu hubbaha. Ruziqtu hubbaha. I was given rizq, sustenance, a gift from God. He said, Ruziqtu. God sent me her love from the heavens. God gave me her love from the heavens. Her love was divine. Ruziqtu hubbaha. وَكَانَ لِي مِنْهَا وَلَدٌ. She was the mother of my children. She was the love of my life and the mother of my children. That's who she was. In one narration, they asked her, tell us about Khadija, tell us about Khadija. Some young companions. And the Prophet ﷺ says, إِنَّهَا كَانَتْ وَكَانَتْ. It's like saying she was and she just was. Where do you want me to start? Where do I begin? I can't even put it into words. I don't even know what to tell you. She was so amazing. I can't explain it to you. You had to see her. You had to know her. You had to experience it to realize how amazing and remarkable she was. There's a beautiful passage. Ibn Ishaq writes this. فَخَفَّفَ اللَّهُ بِذَلِكَ عَنْ رَسُولِهِ. God lightened the load of the Prophet ﷺ through Khadija. She was the pillar that he could rest and support and lean on. He goes on to say, God lightened the load, eased the task of Muhammad ﷺ by means of Khadija. Whenever he heard anything that bothered him, when people rejected him, when they, you know, reprimanded him, when they cursed him and sweared at him, and it would actually hurt him, it would cause him pain, he would go back home to Khadija and he would talk to Khadija. Allah would remove the grief, the sorrow, the concern, the pain from the Prophet ﷺ by means of Khadija reinforcing him.
8: Be inspired. Inspire FM.
9: Rasulullah sallallahu alayhi wa sallam passed by the graves of the shuhada and by the graves of who are in al-baqiyah, the companions who had died and been buried there, about 2 months before he died, sallallahu alayhi wa sallam. And he knew that it was close to his death because Jibreel alayhi salam came and made him recite the Quran in the Ramadan twice.
10: Although he used to do it once before.
9: Once before. So the Prophet sallallahu alayhi wa sallam knew this is a sign of his end. He passed by the grave and he was sad. And the Sahabi was with him, I think it was Abu Dharr, Allahu A'lam. And he said, oh, I'm going to miss meeting my brothers. And the Sahabi said, we are your brothers, Ya Rasulullah. Here we are, what do you mean, miss? Like, you mean you're going to die and miss us? He said, no. Antum Ashabi, you're my companions. The ones I'm talking about are the ones who haven't come yet. They're not born yet. They will believe in me even though they have never seen me. That's the only thing I will miss. I don't want anything from this world. I miss Allah more than anyone. And I just want to meet him, and that's, I just want to go. But I'm going to miss my brethren, the Muslim men and women, and I ask Allah that we are those among them. I will miss seeing them. Amanu bi wa lam yarawni. They believed in me, and they never saw me. Allah gave me and every prophet a special dua that was specific for every prophet to ask. Other than every other dua, there was one specific one every prophet had that will never be refused. And each one took his dua already. As for me, I left it for the hereafter. On the day of judgment, the people will go to every prophet and none of them could help them. And then finally they'll come to me. And I have a right. I still have a dua. He will prostrate to Allah, a prostration he has never prostrated the likes of before. Then he will say things to Allah of dua and dhikr that he had never said before. In a time when Allah has never been angry the way he's been angry on that day. And Allah will say to him, Irfa' ra'sak ya Muhammad, sallallahu alayhi wa sallam, lift your head up. Washfa' tu shafa'. Ask me to save whoever you want. Was'al tu'ta. Ask me anything else and I will give it to you. Allah gave that honor for the Prophet sallallahu alayhi wa sallam out of his own mercy. And Rasul sallallahu alayhi wa sallam will stand up. And what will he say? Allahumma ummati ummati. O Allah, my nation, those who followed me. He doesn't ask about himself. Ya Rabbi ummati ummati. Every other prophet will say nafsi nafsi. Myself, myself. Not out of selfishness.
10: Everyone's concerned for their own state. Yeah, it's a difficult day.
9: And the Rasul sallallahu alayhi wa sallam, he said, I saved my dua for this day. Who is the ummah of the Prophet sallallahu alayhi wa sallam? Every person that believed in him and Allah and didn't make any shirk. So there are people who prayed on and off, some of them who were lazy in their actions, some of them who did major sins. These are the people Rasul sallallahu alayhi wa sallam is calling out. He's not talking about the sahabas and all those who are guaranteed paradise. He's talking about the others who are going to be destined to hellfire.
11: Assalamu alaikum, my name is Huda Yahya Al-Sudani and I'm the creative director of Spoken Iris Films. I'm also a documentary maker. 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
5: So Amina becomes a widow at the age of 18, 19, young age, maybe even younger than this, carrying the offspring of Abdullah. And the Prophet sallallahu alayhi wa sallam is born in the famous year of the elephant. Pretty much we are confirmed now two things: the year of the elephant and a Monday. Okay, what is the year of the elephant? Difficult to date because we don't have any type of chronicles of the Abyssinians and what they did, but by and large, piecing together various factors that are beyond the scope of this, majority of historians say this corresponds to 570 of the Christian era. 570 of the Christian era, 570 CE, the Prophet ﷺ was born. Ibn Ishaq mentions that the Prophet ﷺ was circumcised on the seventh day. Pause here for a while. Later books, 7 centuries later, mention he was born uncircumcised. The first book mentions, factually, matter of fact, that his grandfather circumcised him on the seventh day. And this is, subhanAllah, there's nothing wrong with this. He is a normal child, born of a normal marriage, a normal birth. And so his grandfather circumcised him on the seventh day. And his grandfather, Abdul Muttalib, held a feast for him. And his grandfather chose the name Muhammad, which was a unique and unusual name. Some scholars say that this was an unknown name to the Arabs. And one group of scholars says, well, it was known, but it was not common. And this seems to be the stronger opinion. Because there are people whose references we have whose name was Muhammad. But it was a very uncommon name. And there was nobody in Mecca by that name. Nobody in Mecca. So when people asked Abdul Muttalib, why are you calling him by a name that nobody knows?
12: nobody's heard of. Why don't you call him one of your standard names of your fathers and forefathers? He said, I want him to be praised by the people of the earth as I want him to be praised by the people of the heavens. Muhammad means the one who is praised. I want him to be praised by the people of the earth as I want him to be praised by the people in the heavens. And when the Prophet ﷺ was born, the news spread amongst the Quraysh, and Abu Lahab, who was later to become an enemy, at this time of course he is an uncle, and of course he's always going to remain an uncle, but at this time he is not an enemy. Abu Lahab, who was one of the older uncles, by the way, because remember, there were 10 brothers, and Abu Lahab was born of another mother, no other full brother. Abu Lahab did not have any full brother. Abu Talib and Abdullah were full brothers, and others were full brothers. Hamza and others were full brothers. Hamza and Safiya were full brother and sister. Abu Lahab was his own. He didn't have any full. He was much older. So perhaps he felt a type of, I have to care for this offspring, this orphan. You know, my younger brother died and whatnot. Perhaps he felt some sympathy. And so the girl that came running, the slave girl that came running to tell him that your son's brother has been born, your son's offspring has been born. This girl, as soon as Abu Lahab heard the news, he told her, I set you free. I'm so happy you're free. It was a slave girl. So he became so happy that just because she came with this good news, he set her free. It shows you he was so happy. And her name was Thuwayba. The first thing that we know of his life after his birth is the fact that his mother gave him to be raised in the desert. Now, this is something that is strange for many of us. Why would a mother give her newborn to be raised away from the house? In fact, this was a custom of the elite of the Quraysh. It was a custom of the nobility of the Quraysh. And they did this for a number of reasons. So this was a status symbol, if you like. It was something that they did as being a part of this tribe. Why did they do it? A number of reasons. First and foremost.
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4: Once Imam Bukhari was in the masjid and waited for everyone to leave so that he could talk to Mash'ar, who was a blind student. Once everyone left, Imam Bukhari began crying and begged the blind student to forgive him. The student was shocked and asked, "What for?" So Imam Bukhari answered, "Once I was narrating hadith to my students. You were enjoying that hadith so much that you were in the state of dancing and were moving your head and hands. All the other students started looking at you. I also looked at you and smiled at your actions. Since you cannot see, I fear that this may be a backbiting that I have done against you." The man replied, "Is that all? Of course I forgive you."
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11: This is the national and international news today, Tuesday, 15th of September, for Inspire FM, read by Shahin Mirza. Dozens of Saudi airstrikes pound Houthi positions in Yemen. Internet shutdown crosses 100 days in Pakistan-administered Kashmir. State pension likely to top £13,000 a year as UK wage growth slows to 3.9%. Trump says AI safety fears are hoax as he rejects calls for greater safeguards. US confirms for first time it has deployed space weapons. NATO jets down drone that entered Lithuanian airspace. 52 roads improved as part of Luton Council resurfacing. And that concludes today's news roundup. Next, the Urdu news with Mukarram Abbas.
12: Inspire FM ki Urdu news ke saath, main hoon Mukarram Abbas. 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
14: Ginger.
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16: Yeah.
14: Tell me then.
16: It's reggae time.
14: Yeah, but what else is it?
16: It's time for the kids round the show. Yeah, you're right. It is.
17: Assalamu alaikum wa rahmatullahi wa barakatuh. And welcome to reggae time. I mean, welcome to the kids round show. Everybody, I hope you're all fine and well, inshallah. I hope you're enjoying this lovely weather we're experiencing right now. 22 degrees, yo. And wa alaikum salam to my brother, Razamataz. How's it going out there in the beautiful world of radio land? He wants to know. I think it's going quite nice. The weather's lovely. Thank you so much, Razamataz. Yes, we're going to continue our topic for today. And before I do that, I think I need to play a little song. Where is it? I've been playing this one quite recently, and I must admit, I like it very much. Let's go for it right now.

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2: The people want to know, what's the topic of the week?
0: What's indeed, the topic? Indeedy, my friends, indeedy. We've been talking about how to try and appear, or even how to be cleverer. Being clever is... It's nice if you can be clever, but sometimes, when I was growing up, I wasn't very clever. I thought I was very dull, actually, and I wanted to try and be clever. And I wonder if anybody else out there has the same issues, right? Not something you think about every day, but for some of us, it might well be. So we've got some tips on how you can appear to be clever or actually improve your intelligence. We've got a few tips you might want to try. First and foremost, make a habit of staying up to date on local and global events. Memorize some statistics or facts to seem well-informed and make your points clearly. Learn the lingo of various subjects and use wordplay like puns or specific descriptions to express yourselves. Read or study languages to practice this skill. In conversations, listen to others first and give your opinion last. This gives you time to formulate your thoughts and create simple but effective solutions. And who knows, as I said before yesterday, along the way you may actually become a bit more cleverer because you see you're exercising parts of your brain that you wouldn't normally exercise and it's beginning to be a bit more... malleable. You know, when I was in Milton Keynes and I started working in the cinema, it made such a huge difference to my presentation and how I spoke to people because I was very shy, and that just made it so much easier because I was forced. I was put in a position where I had to speak to customers, I had to speak to colleagues, and I had to be more public facing, and that really made a big difference. And all the words and stuff that I'd learnt through osmosis, just by, you know, watching TV and talking to people, some of those words began to make sense and it was easy for me to be able to articulate myself quite well, you know. Right, anyway, that's just me. I don't know about you guys. Anybody out there got any tips on how to sound clever or be clever to improve your intelligence? Let me know on the usual number, 0777-481822. That's 0777-481822. The first tip we went through, apart from the preamble, was to speak last. You know, let everybody, if there's a group of people, and you know everybody has to maybe do an input or something, then you know you wait until the last moment, and if you can try and get something in as well, and people will listen because they're thinking, why, it's been quiet so long, maybe they've got something interesting to say, and hopefully when you open your gob something interesting will fall out. Right, number two, pick some pocket facts. These are the types of facts that can whip out You can whip out during an argument that support whatever claim you're making. Chances are you're not going to be able to have facts of every single argument you might potentially get into. So pick the ones that you find are most important to you. For example, if you're really passionate about global climate change, you might make sure to have statistics memorized that look at the differences between weather and climate. That show what has changed so swiftly in the last few decades and how that is linked to things like carbon dioxide and how this is different when the slower, more long-term climate change that happens without the help of human beings. Goodness me. It's really good to gather some facts, real facts, not made up ones, for things that everyone assume are true. Blowing assumptions out of the water can make you appear very clever indeed. Right, what else do we have? Number three, chat with an expert. You learn the appropriate lingo. Every single group or workplace has lingo that goes along with it. This can come in the form of acronyms or abbreviations or even nicknames for certain things. Learning these for the places that you are and the places that you visit will help you to seem more knowledgeable. For example, in fly fishing, there are tons of different words and phrases that you have to learn when you're a beginner. Not knowing terms like cast, the motion you make when you throw the rod, reel and line back and forth, or a lie, L-I-E-E, the areas in a river or lake where a fish tend to be, will make you seem like you don't know know those terms, it will make you seem like you don't know what you're talking about, which is the opposite of being clever. If you don't know the lingo someone is using, pay attention to the context of the words or the words that are being used. You can usually figure out the basic meanings from that. Otherwise, ask someone in private, what does that mean? So that everyone doesn't end up knowing that you don't understand anything that you're saying, which is important. Yesterday, always joined us and said, he said the old thing of, oh, there's no silly questions, which I disagree with. There are silly questions. You can, especially given the context of where you are, yeah, there can be silly questions. You know, sometimes if I'm interviewing somebody on TV, I see a question that they've already, the producers put together, and I said to myself, I'm not going to ask this question because it's a silly question. Because based on the person in front of me, he may be a politician who's, and I've spoken to some politicians who are well into their stuff, they know all the lingos and stuff, and I look at this question and I say, no, I can't ask this question because it makes us look dumb, right? It makes us look like we don't know what we're talking about. It's such a basic question. It just doesn't, you know, it just doesn't really serve the conversation. So I tend to try and think of something different, make a few notes while he's talking or she's talking, and then try and ask a question which is more in line with the level of knowledge that that person may or may not have. Number four, be persuasive. Oftentimes, persuasiveness is cleverness, and cleverness are linked in people's minds. Doing the one will make people correlate it with the other. Having your pocket facts and speaking last can help you be persuasive, but so can a few other things. Remember that persuasion is basically getting people to do whatever it is that you want them to do, or taking interest in what you're doing. Unlike manipulation, we're not talking about manipulation, while also benefiting you. Context and timing are very important parts of being persuasive. There was a book written by a man years ago called Napoleon Hill called How to, was it? No, Think and Grow Rich. There's another book called How to Win Friends and Influence People. I think that would be have a lot of tips in it as well. How to be a bit more clever and how to sort of steer your way through conversation, especially if the people amongst you are more versed in any particular topic. So the Think and Grow Rich book by Napoleon Hill that I read years ago, that's a good book to read as well. If you're looking to read something that is going to increase your intelligence and give you tools and means of sounding clever and actually becoming clever as well. Speak clearly and concisely. The more clearly and quickly you put a problem to someone, the more likely they are to understand exactly what it is you are asking them to do, and the more likely they are to help you out. People often tend to prefer a straightforward tactic rather than beating around the bush. Avoid jargon, special words and expressions used by particular groups that make it difficult for others to understand them, i.e. law jargon. Exactly as I said before, all of these points, they have to be taken into context as who and where and what you're talking about. People won't listen to you if they don't understand what you're saying, and it won't make you look clever. It make you look a bit verbose. Okay, verbose means us using big words and you don't know what it means. You're just trying to make, see, yeah, he's trying to be clever, unnecessarily clever. So again, you have to temper that with who and what you're talking about and where you are. If you can't get your point across, unless you're speaking to people who understand the same technical terms that you are using with them in any given conversations. As I said, context is king after all, and make sure that you know what the crowd is, the people that you're speaking to, who they are. Otherwise, it just might go a bit pear-shaped. Next is offer simple solutions. Context is important. So many times a problem doesn't need a complex solution. While this may seem counterintuitive, the simplest solution is often the most useful one, as well as the one that others tend not to think of. Humans seem bent on finding the most difficult and complex things, ways to do things. There's an axiom called Occam's Razor that says in any given situation, with any different points of view or any given problem, the simplest solution, the simplest answer is usually the best one. So that's what Occam's Razor. There's another one as well. Occam's Razor, and there's another term, but this escapes me right now. So sometimes people can be so verbose, can be so into what they're doing, they don't see the obvious solution to any given situation. And this is why it's good to listen to people and try and speak somewhere near the end or at last, at least last in the conversation, so you can pick up what they're saying and try to just break down in your mind exactly what are they talking about and try and find a simple solution that may be of benefit. Also, ask yourself other specific questions. If you're trying to build better time management, don't ask, how can we build better time management, right? The question is too big, and you usually get answers that are too big as well. A better question might be, what tools might help us work more quickly? Or if we spend 2 hours on a particular project instead of 4 hours, how might we work more quickly to achieve the same results? So you sort of say, oh, what about, how does it work then? So it's interesting. It's important that you phrase your questions correctly so that you can sound intelligent and perhaps even broaden the perspective of people who may be listening along with you as well.
3: I'm Amina. And today I learned something amazing. The Prophet Muhammad, peace be upon him, taught people to be kind to animals. He reminded us to care for them, feed them, and never treat them unfairly. Whether it's a cat, a bird, or even a tiny insect, every creature is part of Allah's creation. Let's show kindness to animals every day. 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

Surat Al-Falaq, The Daybreak. In the name of Allah, the Most Gracious, the Most Merciful. Say, I seek refuge with Allah, the Lord of the Daybreak, from the evil of what He has created, and from the evil of the darkening as it comes with its darkness, and from the evil of those who practice witchcraft when they blow in the knots, and from the evil of the envier when he envies.

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1: Well, I'm going to send my answer in after I do this boring

last one as a request from my brother Razabataz. He wanted me to play it for him, but it's no problem. He wanted me to play something else, but I couldn't find it. Right, we've got a couple of minutes before we go for a break, so let's continue with our topic for this week. It's about being clever. Being clever or trying to appear clever, and by accident, you might just be clever along the way. So far, we've touched on a few interesting tips that you could use to appear clever and even be clever. Number one, speak last. Number two, have some pocket facts about the topic you're engaged in. Number three, learn the appropriate lingo. Number four, be persuasive. How can you persuade people to sort of see things your way, especially if you've done a lot of work on it and you want them to do it your way? Number five, offer simple solutions. Sometimes the simplest solution can always be the best one. Sometimes. And number six, be confident. Confidence. Ooh. By being confident about yourself and your work, you'll present as cleverer than someone who is very smart and intelligent, but not confident. Some people tend to believe in confidence even when there isn't that much to back them up. Present as confidence, and the cleverness will follow. Use your body language to trick your brain into thinking it is confident, even if you aren't really feeling that way. Stand tall and upright. Walk with a confident stride. I'm actually walking out right now. Like you belong wherever you are. Maintain open body language. Don't cross your arms and across your chest, or refuse to look people in the eye. Think positively or neutrally about yourself. If a thought like "I am a loser" or "I am stupid" comes into your head, acknowledge the thought and think, I am thinking I am a loser, but just last week I got the coveted Worker of the Year award, or I did something amazing, so I can't be a loser. And maybe that's Shaitan whispering to you. Don't compare yourself to other people. For example, don't get into a cleverness competition with other people and start comparing your cleverness with their cleverness. Intelligence isn't a competition, and by turning it into one, you're only going to feel worse about yourself as you irritate and drive away other people with the need to be the best, and it can be counterproductive to what you're trying to do, because it's easy to say negative things about ourselves, but don't fall into that

0: What about building your skills? This is part two. Building your skills. Don't always go by the book. Now, this is a little bit more advanced. Now, sometimes people say, and I agree with it, sometimes you have to know the rules before you can break the rules. So take it into context that some of the things we've talked about so far, we've kind of done them, we've practiced them in different circumstances, in different situations, and we feel that we want to go to the next level. That is where this one comes in, building your skills. Don't always go by the book. It's good to know how things work in the typical ways, especially so when you can subvert that thinking by doing things in a way that people don't expect, you'll demonstrate that you can think on your feet. This is one way people seem to judge cleverness. For example, if your teacher gives you an essay assignment, ask them if you could do a creative option. Demonstrate how your option fulfills the requirements while going above and beyond. If you're taking a class on short stories, ask if you could try your hand at writing a short story of your own using what you've learned in class, and write a follow-up piece examining your own work. That sounds like a lot of work to me. I'm not sure if anybody wants to volunteer for that. Anyway, this is also about doing the unexpected. If you always go by the rules or do things exactly as you've learned them, it doesn't mean that you're not smart. It simply means that people aren't going to see you as clever. So don't rely on your particular intelligence and typical ways of doing things. You know, sometimes there can be creative ways of solving any given problem, and sometimes it just takes a bit of thought and looking at the situation and seeing if you can deal with it. Like, the first thought that usually comes to the mind, it tends to be something that everybody's going to say. Maybe the first, second or third thought or idea may be something that somebody's already thought of. So you maybe want to go beyond that and then see if you can come with another solution. For example, when I was a teaching assistant in the School of Ability Kids, we were teaching factors. And I said the usual sort of thing, this is what you do, da, da, da, da, and my student didn't get it. He didn't get it. So I tried a different way and he still didn't understand factors. In the end, I had to use Marvel comic superhero characters to explain it to him. And then he actually got it. But the point is, it exhausted all of my initial ideas. The most cliche, obvious ideas, he couldn't understand them. So I had to start thinking creatively and come back with something that he could relate to. And he likes superheroes and comics and stuff like that, because who doesn't? And that kind of got him to think a bit more clearly of how to solve the problem and get to grips with what we were teaching, which was factors at the time. Right, we're going to go for a quick break in a couple seconds, my friend. When we get back, it's going to be all about that their brain burst.
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2: 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is attached to the mosque, two men who love one another for the sake of Allah and meet and part on that basis, a man who is called by a woman of rank and beauty to fornicate and he says, "I fear Allah." A man who gives in charity and conceals it to such an extent that his left hand does not know what his right hand gives. And finally, a man who remembers Allah when he is alone and his eyes fill up with tears.
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0: You haven't heard the question yet. 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
2: Gals, mans and mans, this is Munchkins and Munchkinettes out there in the wonderful world of Radio Land. It is time for the Brain Burster. Let me see if who's out there now. Okay, nobody at the moment, but I'm going to pose a quick question. It's only Tuesday, so there's no need for the timer. Right, let's see what we have over here, shall we? Right, what's the first question for the day? Oh, this is based on movies and films. What's the difference between a movie and a film? I don't think there is a difference, but let's not worry about it. Right, okay, what is the name of the cowboy in Toy Story? What is the name of the cowboy in Toy Story?

0777-9481822. 0777-9481822. What do you think, my friends? What is the name of the cowboy on Toy Story? And I see we have a response already. Well, I never. Let me see. Oh, Always has joined us. Mashallah. Always, how's it going? How's your pops? Hope you guys are fine and well. Thank you for the answer. Listen, if anybody else out there wants to have a go, let's just hold fire for the second or three. Jump on board 0777-9481822. 0777-9481822. The question at hand at the moment is, what is the name of the cowboy in Toy Story? Right, let me see. Okay, Always said it's Woody. And Raza, he said... I'm stalling because I'm trying to open up the sound effects machine. I'm stalling. Right, so Raza, he gave a cracking answer as well. And Raza, I want you to take it seriously because sometimes he knows the answer and he sends in the most silly answer sometimes, and it can be a bit frustrating sometimes, but I know he could do a lot better. He said Woody as well. Well done, you guys. Well done. Right, let's go for question number two. In Finding Nemo, what type of a fish is Nemo? In Finding Nemo, what kind of a fish is Nemo? Get those thinking caps on, guys and gals. We ain't got all day, you know. I want the answers right now. In Finding Nemo, what kind of a fish is Nemo? I've got over here so far, nothing. Oh, Oasis, give me a very cheeky answer. Okie dokie, I like it. Okay. Raza hasn't responded. Raza said it's a baby fish. It's not baby fish. Okay, Oasis now tried to fob off the answer to his mum and said, a clown like my dad. Well. It is a clownfish. Well done, my man. Well done. Let's see what we got next. What is the name of Elsa's sister in Frozen?

number is CL777948182. What say you, my friends? I'm waiting for you guys to jump on board. Give us the answer to this question. What is the name of Elsa's sister in Frozen? Come on, guys. Oh, goodness me. I'm just waiting. Listen. Listen to this, you guys. If you might be able to hear this voice. You hear those kids say, Allah, he is Sally and her cousin. Yeah, put him to good use. You know what I mean? That's not here for the good looks, are they? Right, let me see. Always, he said it is Dorothy. That's a great answer. That, oh, I turned the phone off. Great answer. It's not Dorothy. Does anybody out there have an idea? Raza says Anna no. Anna no. Let me see if the answer is Anna no. Let me see. Anna no. He said he meant Anna. Of course it's Anna. Well done, Raza. See, Raza, when you take it seriously, you can do some amazing things. So thank you so much for that correct answer there. Anybody else out there, what you're waiting for? 0777948182. In The Lion King, what is Simba's father's name? In The Lion King, what is Simba's father's name?

Bring it on, my friends. Bring it on. You know, topical, about, I don't know, 15 years ago, we went to see The Lion King in the West End. And I don't know what happened, but when we were going towards our seat, we had great seats, right at the, not on the balcony, but at the front of the balcony. When we went in there, somebody had already taken our seats. And there were no other seats there. I don't know if numbers are double booked or something went wrong, but we couldn't sit where we wanted to sit. And the management was so apologetic. We were so upset. And they said, we really apologize. Tell you what, you come back next week. We'll give you box seats. We'll give you free drinks. And we'll take you around the back so you can see all the makeup and the costumes and the stage and everything. We're like, okay, then. Okay, we have to play it cool. You know what I mean? We said, yeah, okay. So the following week, we went back. We got brilliant seats. We got all free drinks, and indeed, they took us after the show. They took us around the back. We saw the costumes, or we saw the, you know, the rooms and all the stuff. It was absolutely amazing. Let's get back to the old question. I'm just stalling for time there as well. What is the name of Simba's father in The Lion King? Right, Raza said it was Farmer Simpson. However, Away said it is Mufasa. Mufasa is absolutely correct. Well done. Oh, which superhero carries a shield with a star on it? Which superhero carries a shield with a star on it? Raza, if you say something silly, I'm going to block you. Anybody else out there? 0777-948-1822. Who is going to answer this question? Which superhero has a shield with a star on it?

0: go, guys. Just a little glimpse of the Power Life stories, which are going to be coming up real soon here on the Kids Drive Show. The Adventures of Power Life. I've got like 1, 2, 3. I've got like 15, maybe 20 stories of him as well, including his origin, how he got his powers, and what he's all about. Who is he? You'll find out in the weeks to follow. Right. Oh, salam alaikum. My name is Hardis. The answer is Captain America. And Raza agrees it's Captain America, who holds a shield with a star on it. Thank you so much for that wonderful answer. Well done. Congratulations. There you go. Right. What is the name of the school that Harry Potter goes to? What is the name of the school that Harry Potter goes to? Now, it is Tuesday, so I'm not using a 10-second timer on anybody, but I feel inclined to sort of start using it because you guys are kind of slow today. Yeah. 0777-948-1822, 0777-948-1822. Right, 10 seconds on the timer. What was the question? I forgot already. I forgot the question already. What school did Harry Potter attend? You've got 10 seconds to answer.
1: 10, 9, 8, 7, 6, 5, 4, 3, 2, 1, 0.
0: Indeed. What's going on? Right, nobody has an answer. What to do in these awkward situations? It's a bit awkward. It's a bit awkward anyway. Raza says, don't block me. I will in a minute if you don't start answering these questions properly and stop messing around. He'll say to me, you know, what is the name of the third planet from the sun? He'll say Blamange. He'll say Custodus. I must admit, it does give me a bit of a giggle. So never mind. There you go. Anybody else want to have a go? What is the name of the school that Harry Potter attends?
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0: Nice one, Nosy Ellie. Thank you so much. Right, nobody knows the answer to that question. Then we're going to quickly move on. All right, then. In Shrek, what type of a creature is Shrek? If you think you know, have a go. Don't be shy. Have a try. Anybody else out there? Hello?
6: Hello, anybody out there? Hello.
0: Ooh. Let me see. Oh, Sabra has joined us as well. Thank you so much, my dear. At least somebody's got their thinking caps on. Right, Raza has given the same answer. In Shrek, what type of a creature is Shrek? Okie dokie, right. Both Samra and Raza both said he's an alien. Samra. Now she said he's an ogre. Why didn't you say that in the first place? Hey, he's an ogre. Everybody knows that. He's a... Well, I thought everybody knew that one, but apparently I was wrong. I was wrong, so I get one of these. It's so painful to hear that sound. What is the name of the snowman in Frozen? What is the name of the snowman in Frozen? The Black Hardest always has left us as well. Not even so much as a by your leave. My goodness. Just quiet, just go. Raza, why are you saying, oops, he said snow girl. What an answer. Thank you so much, but it's incorrect. What is the name of the snowman in Frozen?

0: mateys, we've searched the seven seas for treasure.
1: Squawk, any luck, Captain?
0: Aye, we found treasure.
1: What else?
0: Aye, we found gold.
1: And what else?
0: Diamonds.
1: And what else?
0: The greatest treasure of all.
1: What is it?
0: Khalil Muhammad's Kids Run show on Inspire FM.
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0: Better than treasure.
1: Better than biscuits?
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2: There you go. Right, nobody. Oh my gosh, oh my days. Right, anyway, right, so what was the question on hand at the moment? Okay, what is the name of the snowman in Frozen? Nobody knows, so we're gonna quickly move on. Okay, which film features the character Buzz Lightyear? Which movie features the character Buzz Lightyear? Yeah, don't all rush at once. Okay, Raza says, thinking is hard. Yes, thinking is hard. That's why you need to do it more often. So it becomes less hard, less difficult, more fluent, and more readily available, the information to your mind, because that's what it's all about. It is indeed a muscle, your brain, and the more you use it, the better you'll become used to it. Raza, oh

since he said it was Toy Story. You see what happens when you think and concentrate and your mind begins to expand. And the answers are in there because you've seen the movie and you heard the information so many times. It is in there. It just takes a wee while for you to think and concentrate and pull it out of that filing system, so to speak. Right. What is the name of the princess in Aladdin? What is the name of the princess in Aladdin?

0: And today's challenge is simple. Can you think of one good deed to do today? Maybe you can help someone at home, share with a friend, or say something kind to a person who needs encouragement. The Prophet Muhammad, peace be upon him, taught us that kindness is important, and even small good deeds can make a big difference. This is Khalil Muhammad's Kids Round Radio Show.
1: Indeed, small kindness, small deeds make all the difference. I can make somebody's day. Triple 7 9 4 8 1 8 2. We've got a couple of minutes before we finish for today. What is the name of the princess in Aladdin? They've got a movie, they've got the cartoons, they've got backpacks, lunchboxes, you name it. 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Can you give us the name of the princess? 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Oh, Samra has jumped in last minute and said Jasmine. Well done, my dear. Well done. Nice one. Look, guys, I got to go now, but inshallah, I will speak to you guys tomorrow. Take care of yourselves. Salaam alaikum wa rahmatullahi wa barakatuh.

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0: 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And he would put the abilities. And if you ask people too much, they get annoyed. 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
7: So this is the son of Lubaba radiallahu ta'ala anha, and what he serves, the role that he will play in the life of the Prophet sallallahu alaihi wasallam, and obviously the mother, the wonderful mother, the aunt who is there, Lubaba al Fadl radiallahu ta'ala anha. She used to visit the Prophet sallallahu alaihi wasallam frequently in Medina, just as she did in Mecca. And obviously there's a lot of time to catch up on. And her sister Maymuna is now married to the Prophet sallallahu alaihi wasallam. And she also did Hajj with the Prophet sallallahu alaihi wasallam. So Hajjatul Wada', which was the farewell Hajj of the Prophet sallallahu alaihi wasallam, Maymuna radiallahu ta'ala anha, Fadl radiallahu ta'ala anha, accompanied the Prophet sallallahu alaihi wasallam. And this is a very important point to understand the blessing of this family. Just like you have the narration of Abdullah on the back of the animal with the Prophet sallallahu alaihi wasallam, and then narrating the Qiyam of the Prophet sallallahu alaihi wasallam, most of the narrations, or a large number of the narrations of the Prophet's Hajj alaihi salatu wasalam, come from Al-Fadl, who was riding also on the back of the animal with the Prophet ﷺ throughout the Hajj. So throughout the Hajj, the Prophet ﷺ kept Al-Fadl with him. And so we have all of these narrations about the one Hajj that the Prophet ﷺ did in Islam through Al-Fadl, just as we have all of these narrations through Abdullah, both of them raised by this magnificent woman, Al-Fadl, Lubaba, radiallahu ta'ala anha. You have a famous incident that happened in Hajj that that Al-Fadl is directly behind. And you know, subhanAllah, if you've ever been to Hajj, you know that the heat can sometimes really, really become a burden. And I want you to imagine being in Arafah and under the hot sun of Arafah and not knowing whether you should be fasting or not. So in Medina, they started fasting Arafah well before, right? I mean, they've been fasting Arafah now for 7-8 years before the Prophet ﷺ's Hajj. And now they're making Hajj with the Prophet ﷺ, and this is the first Hajj of the Prophet ﷺ with them. And they notice that the Prophet ﷺ has not eaten or drank anything, and that he's just making dua. He's exerting himself in dua. He put his hands up, alayhi salatu wasalam, after salah, and he continued with his hands up. Never once do his hands come down, alayhi salatu wassalam. And so the sahaba are, you know, coming around the Prophet sallallahu alayhi wasallam. They don't want to interrupt his dua. Look at the adab that they have, the manners that they have with the Messenger, alayhi salatu wassalam. They don't want to interrupt him and ask the Prophet sallallahu alayhi wasallam, should we be fasting or not? And at the same time, they're getting dehydrated, it's hot, they don't know if they can break their fast or not. Umm al-Fadl, Lubaba, may Allah be pleased with her, she sees the scene happening. And so she takes a glass of milk, laban, literally, and she hands it to the Prophet sallallahu alaihi wasallam, so that there could be an intervention without there having to be an intervention. If the Prophet sallallahu alaihi wasallam turned it away, then obviously they know they're supposed to be fasting. And this was after Asr, so they've already spent hours wondering if they should be fasting on the day of Arafah or not. When Umm al-Fadl hands him the glass, the Prophet ﷺ knows exactly what is happening. So the Prophet ﷺ, he raises his glass to the sky, and then he drinks from it, alayhi salatu wasalam. And as soon as he did that, everyone starts to take a drink, because they knew now that they didn't have to fast on the day of Arafah if they were actually in Arafah. And that was the wisdom and the participation of Umm al-Fadl, radiallahu ta'ala anha, as well, who had that vision, who understood what was happening and saw a way and enjoyed a closeness to the Prophet ﷺ to get the Sahaba out of that bind. The last thing that I'll mention here is the beautiful story behind her connection to Al-Husayn ibn Ali radiallahu ta'ala anhuma, the beloved one of the Prophet ﷺ. And so if you look back at this map, you end up now with this one connection, Al-Husayn radiallahu ta'ala anhu. How is it that she's able to nourish Al-Husayn radiallahu ta'ala anhu? Ibn Sa'd narrates this, and this is narrated in other places as well, that she had a dream one night, and she told the Prophet ﷺ the dream the next day, and this was right after they moved to Al-Madina. She told the Prophet ﷺ, Ya Rasulullah, I had an interesting dream. She said, I had a dream that a part of your flesh was in my home. It was an interesting dream, right? So a part of the Prophet ﷺ was in my house, but not the whole of the Prophet ﷺ. And so when she said that to the Prophet ﷺ, she didn't know what to make of that. She said, Fatima radiallahu ta'ala anha is going to give birth to a child, and you are going to give birth to a child, and you will breastfeed your child as well as the child of Fatima. And who was the child? Al-Husayn radiallahu ta'ala anhu. So it was a bushra, a glad tidings, that she would breastfeed a child from Fatima radiallahu anha. And at that point, actually, Quthum was already was born before Al-Husayn radiallahu ta'ala anhu. So you will breastfeed a child along with Quthum, your child. So this was a late birth in the life of Umm al-Fadl, right? This was not an expected birth. It was a late birth. But subhanAllah, she had flowing milk at this point. And you also just notice the way the Prophet ﷺ spoke of Al-Husayn radiallahu ta'ala anhu, and you're going to see an incident that comes out of this as well. But just the dream that a piece of the Prophet ﷺ was in the house of Umm al-Fadl, and the Prophet ﷺ said, Husayn radiallahu anhu is from me, right? Like Husayn is a piece of the Prophet sallallahu alayhi wa sallam, radiallahu anhu alayhi salam. It shows you the love the Prophet ﷺ had for this family, which we spoke about when we talked about Ali and Fatima and their children. May Allah be pleased with them all. So the dream came true. Fatima radiallahu anha gave birth to Al-Husayn, and Umm al-Fadl was the mother of Al-Husayn through breastfeeding. She would nurse Al-Husayn radiallahu ta'ala anhu to assist Fatima radiallahu ta'ala anha in her task of being a young mother. And one day, she is carrying Al-Husayn. So just imagine this beautiful scene. Put yourself in Medina. She's carrying Al-Husayn. And of course, when the Prophet ﷺ used to see Al-Husayn radiallahu ta'ala anhu, the Prophet ﷺ would be so excited, right? He saw Al-Hassan and Al-Husayn, the Prophet ﷺ would immediately become grandpa, right? I mean, he'll get down from the minbar, he'll sit them on his lap, they'll climb his back in sujood. The Prophet ﷺ would run to them, they would run to him, he would hold them, he would always be seen carrying them, he would kiss them, he would laugh with them. There was a love that the Prophet ﷺ had for them that was very special, right? So imagine the scene. Here comes Umm al-Fadl. She's carrying young Husayn radiallahu ta'ala anhu. And the Prophet ﷺ sees her and starts to cuddle al-Husayn, starts to play with him, starts to throw him. And then guess what? Al-Husayn urinates all over the Prophet ﷺ. This is an actual story, right? Al-Husayn radiallahu anhu urinates on the Prophet ﷺ. So the Prophet ﷺ, tells Umm al-Fadl to hold him while he could clean that urine. And Umm al-Fadl, she spanks Al-Husayn radiallahu ta'ala anhu for doing that to the Prophet sallallahu alaihi wasallam, for urinating on the Prophet sallallahu alaihi wasallam. And the Prophet says to her, because when she spanked Hussein radiallahu ta'ala anhu, he started to cry. The baby started to cry. The Prophet actually says to her, subhanAllah, he says to her, "Adaytani fi ibni," you've hurt me with my son, right? You made my son cry, and you've hurt me by hurting my son. May Allah have mercy on you. SubhanAllah, this is what the Prophet ﷺ is saying about Al-Husayn radiallahu ta'ala anhu with just this tap, right? Like just for him crying as a baby in a very natural, incident, right? And so then what then, subhanAllah, of those who murdered Al-Husayn radiallahu ta'ala anhu, right? And this is something that we have to claim. It's a part of our history. It's something we have to hold in our hearts as well, right? And how hurt the Prophet ﷺ would be by that, as Ibn al-Jawzi rahimahullah makes a connection to this as well. So, you know, she spanks Al-Husayn. The Prophet ﷺ says, "Adaytani fi waladi," you know, you hurt me by hurting him. You shouldn't have done that. It's okay. And the Prophet ﷺ gives the hukum, the ruling, that when a boy who is exclusively breastfed urinates, then you can sprinkle the area of the water, and that there's a distinction between the urine of the baby boy and the urine of the baby girl. And some of the ulama, they talked about wisdoms of that, that there is a loosening of the restrictions when it comes to the urine of the baby boy as opposed to the baby girl, as long as the baby boy is not eating solids yet. And I'm not going to get into the fiqh of baby urine here, all right, just to understand the context of this, but, appreciating the story of this, that this was the closeness that Lubaba Umm al-Fadl radiallahu ta'ala anha had to the Prophet ﷺ and his family, right? Literally, the mother of Al-Husayn radiallahu ta'ala anhu through breastfeeding. And this is where you find that narration that becomes a famous narration to be used in the books of fiqh, is through this incident between Umm al-Fadl and the Prophet sallallahu alayhi wasallam and his beloved Husayn radiallahu ta'ala anhu. So this was the way that she lives around him. Other than that, what we have narrated about her and narrated through her, she narrated about 30 ahadith from the Prophet sallallahu alayhi wasallam. And this is collected through, of course, her son, Abdullah ibn Abbas, through Anas ibn Malik, through Umayr, through some of those famous companions. But there's really only one hadith, which is the famous hadith, which is the hadith we just mentioned, subhanAllah, that incident between Umm al-Fadl and Husayn and the Prophet sallallahu alayhi wasallam, which shows her closeness to the Prophet sallallahu alayhi wasallam. This woman lived, radiallahu ta'ala anhu, Umm al-Fadl, until the khilaf of Uthman radiallahu ta'ala anhu, and she died in the khilaf of Uthman radiallahu anhu and was prayed upon and buried in Al-Baqi'. May Allah subhanahu wa ta'ala be pleased with her and have mercy upon her and reward her for all of the support she gave to our beloved Messenger sallallahu alayhi wa sallam and so many early luminaries of Islam. May Allah subhanahu wa ta'ala allow us to meet with the great aunt of this ummah, who bore the scholar of this ummah, Abdullah ibn Abbas, and gave us so much through her children. May Allah subhanahu wa ta'ala reward her for all of her sacrifices and all of those sabiqun al-awwalun. Allahumma ameen. Inshallah ta'ala, I will see you all next week. Jazakumullahu khairan. 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So inshallah ta'ala, we continue now with the virtues of Uthman ibn Affan radiallahu ta'ala anhu. And subhanAllah, it's very hard when you're talking about specifically Khulafa al-Rashideen, may Allah subhanahu wa ta'ala be pleased with them all, to just narrow it down to their time with the Prophet sallallahu alayhi wa sallam and the qualities that we should draw from them, because there are so many virtues and there's so much to learn from them, and their contributions literally take up thousands of pages within books in our Islamic history for us to really gain an appreciation for them. But as we said, Uthman radiallahu ta'ala anhu is someone who often gets neglected and left out. And so what I wanted to do was just to focus on how his virtues particularly tie to the significant moments in his life, especially with the Prophet sallallahu alaihi wasallam in the capacity of being amongst the firsts. And so one particular incident that takes place with Uthman radiallahu ta'ala anhu is unique specifically to him. And this is the incident of Bay'atul Ridwan, of the pledge of Ridwan under the tree in Hudaybiyah. And we all know the story of Hudaybiyah, that the Prophet sallallahu alaihi wasallam and the companions were on their way to Mecca. Instead, Allah subhanahu wa ta'ala wrote for them fathan mubina, a great conquest, in that they would enter into a treaty that would give them the ability to grow their da'wah and would actually facilitate so much greater good than had they been able to go to Mecca in that particular year. Now, in the capacity of Hudaybiyah, as they were waiting, and we know that many of the companions just wanted to go forward, and there was, you know, at this point, such a love for Allah and His Messenger, sallallahu alaihi wasallam, such a strength, such a connection, that they didn't fear anything. And so, you know, they wanted to go forward, as we know from the famous incident with the Prophet sallallahu alaihi wasallam and Umar ibn Khattab radiallahu ta'ala anhu in particular, and you know, the Prophet sallallahu alaihi wasallam shaving his head at the advice of Salama radiallahu ta'ala anha to let the companions know that there would be no Umrah that particular year. Now, Uthman radiallahu ta'ala anhu was sent to Mecca as an ambassador to try to negotiate with Quraysh. And this is significant because obviously it takes into consideration, number one, the protection that he would have from his tribe. Number two, the relationships that Uthman radiallahu ta'ala anhu had established prior to Islam. And obviously there was going to be some level of reverence for Uthman radiallahu ta'ala anhu as a person on the part of the people of Mecca who loved him so much before Islam. And when you see Uthman radiallahu ta'ala anhu go forward, something happens. Uthman is there and he is negotiating on behalf of the Prophet sallallahu alaihi wasallam and on the Muslims, on behalf of the Muslims, and they held Uthman up in Mecca. As they held him up by delaying these negotiations, and I'm paraphrasing the incident, obviously, you could read about the whole Bay'at al-Ridwan, but word gets back to the Muslims, a rumor gets back to the Muslims that Uthman radiallahu ta'ala anhu has been killed. And subhanAllah, you know, I want you to contrast this, by the way, this moment to the moment that he will actually be killed, unfortunately, not by the mushrikeen, but by people who said, La ilaha illallah, right? I mean, subhanAllah, I mean, this, imagine the emotions that were stirred in the hearts of these people because of their love for Uthman, and of course, their love for Allah subhanahu wa ta'ala that caused them to love Uthman radiallahu ta'ala anhu so much beyond his character. At that point, the Prophet sallallahu alaihi wasallam takes a pledge, and this was a pledge of death. A pledge of death. SubhanAllah, 1400 years ago, go into a pledge with the Prophet sallallahu alaihi wasallam, with only one hypocrite abstaining, that they will go forth to death, that they will march towards Mecca to death because of the murder of Uthman radiallahu ta'ala anhu, or they had heard of the murder of Uthman radiallahu ta'ala anhu. And they take this pledge one by one under the tree with the Prophet sallallahu alaihi wasallam, and Allah subhanahu wa ta'ala says, لَقَدْ رَضِيَ اللَّهُ عَنِ الْمُؤْمِنِينَ إِذْ يُبَايِعُونَكَ تَحْتَ الشَّجَرَةِ, that Allah was pleased with the believers when they took this pledge with you under the tree. And Allah subhanahu wa ta'ala, you know, testifies to the goodness in their heart. فَعَلِمَ مَا فِي قُلُوبِهِمْ, Allah knew what was in their heart. فَأَنزَلَ السَّكِينَةَ عَلَيْهِمْ وَأَثَابَهُمْ فَتْحًا قَرِيبًا, so Allah subhanahu wa ta'ala descended upon them tranquility and guaranteed for them a great reward and a conquest to come soon. The Prophet sallallahu alaihi wasallam said to those 1400 people about them, he said, "Antum khayru ahli al-ard." You are the best people on the face of the earth. SubhanAllah, what a beautiful way to be praised by the Prophet sallallahu alaihi wasallam. "Antum khayru ahli al-ard." So as the Prophet sallallahu alaihi wasallam was taking their pledge one by one under that tree to march forward to Mecca, when the Prophet ﷺ had finished taking all of their pledges, remember how Uthman radiallahu ta'ala anhu was not present at Badr, but the Prophet ﷺ counted him amongst the veterans of Badr because of his intention and because of the circumstances that held him back. Here, the Prophet ﷺ, he takes his hand and he clasps it with the other hand and he says, هذا عني وهذا عن Uthman. This is for me and this is Uthman radiallahu anhu. This is the hand of Uthman radiallahu anhu. SubhanAllah, you know, what an incredible way of the Prophet ﷺ showing his love for you to represent you with his own hand. SubhanAllah, what an amazing blessing, right? How many people would have loved to be the hand of the Prophet ﷺ that day, that the Prophet ﷺ represented Uthman radiallahu ta'ala anhu with his own hand. And this is something that only belongs to Uthman radiallahu ta'ala anhu. So just like he wasn't at Badr, but he has the full reward, he wasn't at Hudaybiyah, at Bay'at al-Ridwan, but the Prophet ﷺ counted it for him, even though the entire cause was about him, radiallahu ta'ala anhu. Now, what was happening in Mecca at the time? As they were holding Uthman radiallahu ta'ala anhu up, one of the things

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I know him, that this is not Uthman رضي الله تعالى عنه. The Prophet صلى الله عليه وسلم was speaking to the character and the goodness of Uthman رضي الله تعالى عنه. And of course, as it turned out, Uthman رضي الله تعالى عنه was not killed in Mecca. Allah subhanahu wa ta'ala protected him, but Allah preserved the reward of all of those companions that took the bay'ah with the Prophet sallallahu alaihi wasallam, and Allah subhanahu wa ta'ala preserved the honor of Uthman radiyallahu ta'ala anhu, who was represented by the hand of the Prophet sallallahu alaihi wasallam on that day. Now, other than that and what we covered last week, what I wanted to turn to was, you know, this theme in the life of Uthman radiyallahu ta'ala anhu with the Prophet sallallahu alaihi wasallam, of the Prophet ﷺ telling him that he's going to be murdered. And subhanAllah, you know, I was just counting through the sources. There are no less than 10 times that the Prophet ﷺ told Uthman radiallahu ta'ala anhu, the most beloved person to Quraysh, the most beloved of Mecca, the kindest and most generous of the Muslims. I mean, who would want to harm Uthman, right? Over 10 times the Prophet ﷺ telling Uthman radiallahu ta'ala anhu that one day you are going to be killed. And this is significant because it's not one time. And, you know, Uthman radiallahu anhu knows this, that no matter what happens in his life now, that this is going to happen to him. And so I want to cover a few of these incidents because they are significant to understand, you know, how things are proceeding, the mindset of Uthman radiallahu ta'ala anhu, and how he's going to approach life after the Messenger sallallahu alayhi wa sallam. And it starts off with a beautiful incident from Abu Musa al-Ash'ari radiallahu ta'ala anhu, who said that I was in the company of the Prophet sallallahu alaihi wasallam in one of the gardens of Medina. You know, everyone would go looking for the Prophet sallallahu alaihi wasallam every day. So you go to the souq, you go to the baqi', you go to the masjid, actually in opposite order, right? You go to the masjid, you don't find him there, you go to the baqi', to the graveyard, you go to the marketplace, where is the Prophet sallallahu alaihi wasallam, right? And here, the Prophet sallallahu alaihi wasallam had retreated from the people, or he'd gone away from the people, and he was in this garden, and the Prophet sallallahu alaihi wasallam had a stick in his hand, and he sat inside. He pulled up his pants sallallahu alaihi wasallam to where he would dangle his legs in this well, bi'r aris. And the Prophet sallallahu alaihi wasallam had a stick, and he was slowly striking the water, and he was moving the mud around. So the Prophet sallallahu alaihi wasallam was in a moment, or in moments of contemplation, and, you know, taking a break, right, away from the people in what he was doing, alayhi salatu wasalam. So subhanAllah, as they were looking for the Prophet sallallahu alayhi wasalam, a man comes to the gate of the garden, and he asks permission to enter. The Prophet sallallahu alayhi wasalam tells Abu Musa, who decided he's going to guard the Prophet sallallahu alayhi wasalam's privacy, let him have his time. The Prophet sallallahu alayhi wasalam tells Abu Musa, go and open the gate for him and give him the glad tidings of Jannah. So he said, I went to the gate, and behold, it was none other than Abu Bakr as-Siddiq radiallahu ta'ala anhu. Always the first, right? So Abu Bakr radiallahu ta'ala anhu came in, and he was informed of the glad tidings of entering into Jannah, and he praised Allah subhanahu wa ta'ala, and he went and he sat next to the Prophet sallallahu alayhi wa sallam. So imagine now the Prophet sallallahu alayhi wa sallam and Abu Bakr radiallahu ta'ala anhu sitting in this well, sitting at the edge of this well, dangling their feet in the water. And then another person comes and asks permission to enter. The Prophet ﷺ says to Abu Musa, open the gate for him and give him the glad tidings of entering into Jannah, entering into another garden, the Garden of Al-Jannah, not just this garden. So Abu Musa says, I went, and who was it? None other than Umar ibn Khattab radiallahu ta'ala anhu. So I opened the gate and I gave him the glad tidings of Jannah, and he came in. And then he said, another man came in and asked permission to enter into the garden. And he said the Prophet ﷺ, at that point, he was sitting in a leaning posture. So he was leaning, sallallahu alayhi wa sallam, but he sat up at this point, and he said, open the gate for him. وَبَشِّرْهُ بِالْجَنَّةِ عَلَىٰ بَلْوَى تُصِيبُهُ. Enter him into, or open the gate for him, and give him the glad tidings of entering paradise after a calamity that will befall him. After a hardship that will befall him. SubhanAllah, he didn't say this, alayhi salatu wasalam, for Abu Bakr or for Umar. He said it for him, for this particular man. He said, I went, and behold, it was Uthman ibn Affan radiallahu ta'ala anhu.
So I opened the gate for him.

0: And I gave him the glad tidings of entering Jannah after a hardship that would befall him. Uthman radiallahu ta'ala anhu responded, Allahul Musta'an. From Allah subhanahu wa ta'ala alone is help sought. And he goes and he enters radiallahu ta'ala anhu Uthman into this garden, and he sits across from the Prophet sallallahu alayhi wa sallam and Abu Bakr and Umar radiallahu ta'ala anhuma radiallahu anhum ajma'een. Now, this is significant for many reasons, and you've probably heard me speak about this incident in multiple occasions, but I want to connect this particularly to a recent khutbah. Am hasibtum an tadkhulul jannah? Do you think you will enter into Jannah? And then you hear the example of those that came before you and the ways in which they struggled, right? So Allah subhanahu wa ta'ala connecting particularly the hardship to al-Jannah. In the case of Uthman radiallahu ta'ala anhu, this is a am hasibtum an tadkhulul jannah, right? The Prophet ﷺ could have just given him the glad tidings of Jannah there, but the Prophet ﷺ mentions that Jannah after a hardship that will strike you. In another incident, the Prophet ﷺ was on Uhud, and with him on Jabal Uhud was Abu Bakr, Umar, and Uthman, these three once again. And as the Prophet ﷺ was walking on Uhud, Uhud shook. And the Prophet sallallahu alaihi wasallam said, "Uthbut ya Uhud, be firm, O Uhud, because you have upon you a Nabi, a Siddiq, and Shahidain. You have upon you a Prophet, a man of truth. We talked about Siddiq radiallahu ta'ala anhu, and two martyrs." So the Prophet sallallahu alaihi wasallam had already informed both Umar and Uthman at this point that they would be shuhada, that they would be amongst those who were martyred. And there are numerous incidents that take place along the same regard. Ubay ibn Ka'ab radiallahu ta'ala anhu, he said, I heard the Messenger of Allah sallallahu alayhi wa sallam, and he was talking about the fitna. He was talking about the trials that would befall us as a community, and the hardship and the strife.
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5: Assalamu alaikum wa rahmatullahi wa barakatuh, everyone. Bismillah alhamdulillah wa salatu wa salamu ala rasulillah wa ala alihi wa sahbihi wa man wala. So inshallah ta'ala, we continue now with the virtues of Uthman ibn Affan radiyallahu ta'ala anhu. And subhanAllah, it's very hard when you're talking about specifically Khulafa al-Rashideen, may Allah subhanahu wa ta'ala be pleased with them all, to just narrow it down to their time with the Prophet ﷺ and the qualities that we should draw from them, because there are so many virtues and there's so much to learn from them, and their contributions literally take up thousands of pages within books in our Islamic history for us to really gain an appreciation for them. But as we said, Uthman radiallahu ta'ala anhu is someone who often gets neglected and left out. And so what I wanted to do was just to focus on how his virtues particularly tie to the significant moments in his life, especially with the Prophet sallallahu alaihi wasallam in the capacity of being amongst the firsts. And so one particular incident that takes place with Uthman radiallahu ta'ala anhu is unique specifically to him. And this is the incident of Bay'atul Ridwan, of the pledge of Ridwan under the tree in Hudaybiyah. And we all know the story of Hudaybiyah, that the Prophet sallallahu alaihi wasallam and the companions were on their way to Mecca. Instead, Allah subhanahu wa ta'ala wrote for them fathan mubina, a great conquest, in that they would enter into a treaty that would give them the ability to grow their da'wah and would actually facilitate so much greater good than had they been able to go to Mecca in that particular year. Now, in the capacity of Hudaybiyah, as they were waiting, and we know that many of the companions just wanted to go forward, and there was, you know, at this point, such a love for Allah and His Messenger, sallallahu alaihi wasallam, such a strength, such a connection, that they didn't fear anything. And so, you know, they wanted to go forward, as we know from the famous incident with the Prophet sallallahu alaihi wasallam and Umar ibn Khattab radiallahu ta'ala anhu in particular. And the Prophet sallallahu alaihi wasallam shaving his head at the advice of Salama radiallahu ta'ala anha to let the companions know that there would be no Umrah that particular year. Now, Uthman radiallahu ta'ala anhu was sent to Mecca as an ambassador to try to negotiate with Quraysh. And this is significant because obviously it takes into consideration, number one, the protection that he would have from his tribe. Number two, the relationships that Uthman radiallahu ta'ala anhu had established prior to Islam. And obviously there was going to be some level of reverence for Uthman radiallahu ta'ala anhu as a person on the part of the people of Mecca who loved him so much before Islam. And when you see Uthman radiallahu ta'ala anhu go forward, something happens. Uthman is there and he is negotiating on behalf of the Prophet sallallahu alaihi wasallam and on behalf of the Muslims, and they held Uthman up in Mecca. As they held him up by delaying these negotiations, and I'm paraphrasing the incident, obviously you could read about the whole Bay'at al-Ridwan, but word gets back to the Muslims, a rumor gets back to the Muslims that Uthman radiallahu ta'ala anhu has been killed. And subhanAllah, you know, I want you to contrast this, by the way, this moment to the moment that he will actually be killed unfortunately, not by the mushrikeen, but by people who said, La ilaha illallah, right? I mean, subhanAllah, I mean, this, imagine the emotions that were stirred in the hearts of these people because of their love for Uthman, and of course, their love for Allah subhanahu wa ta'ala that caused them to love Uthman radiallahu ta'ala anhu so much beyond his character. At that point, the Prophet sallallahu alaihi wasallam takes a pledge, and this was a pledge of death. A pledge of death. Subhanallah, 1400 people, 1400 people, 1400 years ago, go into a pledge with the Prophet sallallahu alaihi wasallam with only one hypocrite abstaining, that they will go forth to death, that they will march towards Mecca to death because of the murder of Uthman radiallahu ta'ala anhu, or they had heard of the murder of Uthman radiallahu ta'ala anhu. And they take this pledge one by one under the tree with the Prophet sallallahu alaihi wasallam. And Allah subhanahu wa ta'ala says, لَقَدْ رَضِيَ اللَّهُ عَنِ الْمُؤْمِنِينَ إِذْ يُبَايِعُونَكَ تَحْتَ الشَّجَرَةِ, that Allah was pleased with the believers when they took this pledge with you under the tree. And Allah subhanahu wa ta'ala, you know, testifies to the goodness in their heart. فَعَلِمَ مَا فِي قُلُوبِهِمْ, Allah knew what was in their heart. فَأَنزَلَ السَّكِينَةَ عَلَيْهِمْ وَأَثَابَهُمْ فَتْحًا قَرِيبًا, so Allah subhanahu wa ta'ala descended upon them tranquility and guaranteed for them a great reward and a conquest to come soon. The Prophet sallallahu alaihi wasallam said to those 1400 people about them, he said, أَنْتُمْ خَيْرُ أَهْلِ الْأَرْضِ, you are the best people on the face of the earth. SubhanAllah, what a beautiful way to be praised by the Prophet sallallahu alaihi wasallam. أَنْتُمْ خَيْرُ أَهْلِ الْأَرْضِ. So as the Prophet ﷺ was taking their pledge one by one under that tree to march forward to Mecca, when the Prophet ﷺ had finished taking all of their pledges, remember how Uthman radiallahu ta'ala anhu was not present at Badr, but the Prophet ﷺ counted him amongst the veterans of Badr because of his intention and because of the circumstances that held him back. Here, the Prophet ﷺ, he takes his hand and he clasps it with the other hand and he says, هذا عني وهذا عن عثمان. This is for me and this is عثمان رضي الله عنه. This is the hand of عثمان رضي الله عنه. SubhanAllah, you know, what an incredible way of the Prophet ﷺ showing his love for you to represent you with his own hand. SubhanAllah, what an amazing blessing, right? How many people would have loved to be the hand of the Prophet ﷺ that day, that the Prophet ﷺ represented Uthman radiallahu ta'ala anhu with his own hand. And this is something that only belongs to Uthman radiallahu ta'ala anhu. So just like he wasn't at Badr, but he has the full reward, he wasn't at Hudaybiyah, at Bay'atul Ridwan, but the Prophet ﷺ counted it for him, even though the entire cause was about him radiallahu ta'ala anhu. Now what was happening in Mecca at the time? As they were holding Uthman radiallahu ta'ala anhu up, one of the things that they said to him, they said that he can perform tawaf around the Kaaba in peace. That, you know, we'll let Uthman radiallahu ta'ala anhu fulfill what he wants to fulfill, but the Muslims can't come forward. Okay? And, you know, Uthman radiallahu ta'ala anhu refused, saying that I will not perform tawaf before the Prophet sallallahu alaihi wasallam. So he held back, subhanAllah, out of his love for the Prophet sallallahu alaihi wasallam. And some of the companions had even mentioned to the Prophet ﷺ, what if Uthman radiallahu anhu stays and Uthman is able to perform the tawaf? The Prophet ﷺ, knowing Uthman radiallahu anhu, the one who he represented with his hand, his son-in-law now twice, the Prophet ﷺ said, no matter how long he stays in Mecca, he will not perform tawaf until I perform tawaf. I know him, that this is not Uthman radiallahu ta'ala anhu. The Prophet ﷺ was speaking to the character and the goodness of Uthman radiallahu ta'ala anhu. And of course, as it turned out, Uthman radiallahu ta'ala anhu was not killed in Mecca. Allah subhanahu wa ta'ala protected him, but Allah preserved the reward of all of those companions that took the bay'ah with the Prophet sallallahu alaihi wasallam. And Allah subhanahu wa ta'ala preserved the honor of Uthman radiallahu ta'ala anhu, who was represented by the hand of the Prophet sallallahu alaihi wasallam on that day. Now, other than that and what we covered last week, what I wanted to turn to was, you know, this theme in the life of Uthman radiallahu ta'ala anhu with the Prophet sallallahu alaihi wasallam, of the Prophet sallallahu alaihi wasallam telling him that he's going to be murdered. And subhanAllah, you know, I was just counting through the sources. There are no less than 10 times that the Prophet sallallahu alaihi wasallam told Uthman radiallahu ta'ala anhu, the most beloved person to Quraysh, the most beloved of Mecca, the kindest and most generous of the Muslims. I mean, who would want to harm Uthman, right? Over 10 times the Prophet ﷺ telling Uthman radiallahu ta'ala anhu that one day you are going to be killed. And this is significant because it's not one time. And, you know, Uthman radiallahu anhu knows this, that no matter what happens in his life now, that this is going to happen to him. And so I want to cover a few of these incidents because they are significant to understand, you know, how things are proceeding, the mindset of Uthman radiallahu ta'ala anhu, and how he's going to approach life after the Messenger sallallahu alayhi wa sallam. And it starts off with a beautiful incident from Abu Musa al-Ash'ari radiallahu ta'ala anhu, who said that I was in the company of the Prophet sallallahu alayhi wa sallam in one of the gardens of Medina. You know, everyone would go looking for the Prophet sallallahu alayhi wa sallam every day. So you go to the souq, you go to the baqi', you go to the masjid, actually in opposite order, right? You go to the masjid, you don't find him there, you go to the baqi', to the graveyard, you go to the marketplace, where is the Prophet sallallahu alayhi wa sallam, right? And here, the Prophet sallallahu alayhi wa sallam had retreated from the people, or he'd gone away from the people, and he was in this garden, and the Prophet sallallahu alayhi wa sallam had a stick in his hand, and he sat inside. He pulled up his pants, sallallahu alaihi wasallam, to where he would dangle his legs in this well, bi'r aris. And the Prophet sallallahu alaihi wasallam had a stick, and he was slowly striking the water, and he was moving the mud around. So the Prophet sallallahu alaihi wasallam was in a moment, or in moments of contemplation, and, you know, taking a break, right, away from the people in what he was doing, alayhi salatu wasallam. So subhanAllah, as they were looking for the Prophet sallallahu alaihi wasallam, a man comes to the gate of the garden and he asks permission to enter. The Prophet sallallahu alaihi wasallam tells Abu Musa, who decided he's going to guard the Prophet sallallahu alaihi wasallam's privacy, let him have his time. The Prophet sallallahu alaihi wasallam tells Abu Musa, go and open the gate for him and give him the glad tidings of Jannah. So he said, I went to the gate and behold, it was none other than Abu Bakr as-Siddiq radiallahu ta'ala anhu. Always the first, right? So Abu Bakr radiallahu ta'ala anhu came in and he was informed of the glad tidings of entering into Jannah. And he praised Allah subhanahu wa ta'ala, and he went and he sat next to the Prophet sallallahu alayhi wa sallam. So imagine now the Prophet sallallahu alayhi wa sallam and Abu Bakr radiallahu ta'ala anhu sitting in this well, sitting at the edge of this well, dangling their feet in the water, and then another person comes and asks permission to enter. The Prophet ﷺ says to Abu Musa, open the gate for him and give him the glad tidings of entering into Jannah, entering into another garden, the Garden of Al-Jannah, not just this garden. So Abu Musa says, I went, and who was it? None other than Umar ibn Khattab radiallahu ta'ala anhu. So I opened the gate and I gave him the glad tidings of Jannah, and he came in. And then he said, another man came in and asked permission to enter into the garden. And he said the Prophet ﷺ, at that point, he was sitting in a leaning posture. So he was leaning, sallallahu alayhi wa sallam, but he sat up at this point. And he said, open the gate for him. وَبَشِّرْهُ بِالْجَنَّةِ عَلَى بَلْوَى تُصِيبُهُ. Enter him into, or open the gate for him, and give him the glad tidings of entering paradise after a calamity that will befall him, after a hardship that will befall him. SubhanAllah, he didn't say this, alayhi salatu wassalam, for Abu Bakr or for Umar. He said it for him, for this particular man. He said, I went and behold, it was Uthman ibn Affan radiallahu ta'ala anhu. So I opened the gate for him and I gave him the glad tidings of entering Jannah after a hardship that would befall him. Uthman radiallahu ta'ala anhu responded, Allahul Musta'an. From Allah subhanahu wa ta'ala alone is help sought. And he goes and he enters, radiallahu ta'ala anhu, Uthman, into this garden, and he sits across from the Prophet sallallahu alayhi wa sallam and Abu Bakr and Umar radiallahu ta'ala anhuma, radiallahu anhum ajma'een. Now, this is significant for many reasons, and you've probably heard me speak about this incident in multiple occasions, but I want to connect this particularly to a recent khutbah. Am hasibtum an tadkhulu al-jannah? Do you think you will enter into Jannah? And then you hear the example of those that came before you and the ways in which they struggled, right? So Allah subhanahu wa ta'ala connecting particularly the hardship to al-jannah. In the case of Uthman radiallahu ta'ala anhu, this is a am hasibtum an tadkhulu al-jannah, right? The Prophet could have just given him the glad tidings of Jannah there, but the Prophet ﷺ mentions that Jannah after a hardship that will strike you. In another incident, the Prophet ﷺ was on Uhud, and with him on Jabal Uhud was Abu Bakr, Umar, and Uthman, these three once again. And as the Prophet ﷺ was walking on Uhud, Uhud shook. And the Prophet ﷺ said, "Uthbut ya Uhud, be firm, O Uhud, because you have upon you a Nabi, a Siddiq, and Shahidain. You have upon you a Prophet, a man of truth." We talked about a Siddiq radiallahu ta'ala anhu, and two martyrs. So the Prophet ﷺ had already informed both Umar and Uthman at this point that they would be shuhada, that they would be amongst those who were martyred. And there are numerous incidents that take place along the same regard. Ubay ibn Ka'ab radiallahu ta'ala anhu, he said, "I heard the Messenger of Allah sallallahu alayhi wasallam, and he was talking about the fitna. He was talking about the trials that would befall us as a community, and the hardship and the strife. And then this man walked by and he was wrapped up. And the Prophet sallallahu alaihi wasallam said, and this man will be upon al-haq wal-huda. This person will be upon truth and guidance. And the Prophet sallallahu alaihi wasallam said it multiple times. So then Uthman radiallahu ta'ala anhu unwrapped his face. And I said to the Messenger of Allah sallallahu alaihi wasallam, him? And the Prophet sallallahu alaihi wasallam said, yes, him. Another narration from Aisha radiallahu ta'ala anha, that the Prophet sallallahu alaihi wasallam told Uthman radiallahu ta'ala anhu, "O Uthman, perhaps Allah will clothe you with a certain garment. And if the hypocrites demand that you remove it from yourself, do not remove it until you meet me." Subhanallah, the wording here is very important when we talk about the murder of Uthman radiallahu ta'ala anhu. The garment is the khilafah. And Abdullah ibn Abbas radiallahu anhu would remind Uthman radiallahu anhu later on in his life when he wanted to just, he thought about just, why don't I just relinquish this, because that would solve the problem, or maybe it would solve the problem. And تَنْزِعْ قَمِيسًا قَلْ مَسْلَقَ اللَّهُ بِهَا, do not take off a garment that Allah clothed you with. Remember what the Prophet ﷺ said to you. So the Prophet ﷺ said, do not remove it until you meet me. Until you meet me. And another narration from Aisha radiallahu anha also, that Uthman radiallahu ta'ala anhu had entered upon the Prophet sallallahu alayhi wasallam, and the Prophet ﷺ told him to come close. And he got so close that the Prophet ﷺ was whispering into his ear. And as the Prophet ﷺ was whispering into his ear, Uthman radiallahu anhu's face was changing colors. And the Prophet ﷺ asked him if he comprehended, if he understood the gravity of what he was saying. And Uthman radiallahu ta'ala anhu responded that his ears had heard and his heart has accepted what the Prophet ﷺ has said. And this is not just to Uthman, subhanAllah, this is to the community as a whole. The Prophet ﷺ said, you're going to face turmoil and differences, fitna, after I'm gone. And one of the people says to the Prophet ﷺ, and what would help us at that time, Ya Rasulullah? What do we do at that time? He said, عَلَيْكُمْ بِالْأَمِينِ وَأَصْحَابِهِ. He pointed to Uthman radiallahu ta'ala anhu, and he said, stay close with this trustworthy one and his companions. Stay close with this trustworthy one and his companions. So this is another honor for Uthman radiallahu ta'ala anhu that the Prophet ﷺ would call him Al-Amin, the same nickname that the Prophet ﷺ had. So stay close with this Amin and those that are with him. He said sallallahu alayhi wa sallam in another narration, whoever is saved from three things will indeed be saved. And what he meant, alayhi salatu wassalam, was the fitna, the types of fitna that would come in these three things. He said, my death, so the death of the Prophet ﷺ was a major fitna, a major trial. And he said, the ascension of Dajjal, may Allah subhanahu wa ta'ala protect us all, Allahumma ameen. And then he said, the murder of a khalifa who is persevering upon the truth and fulfilling his duty. So this is, as the scholars mention, Uthman radiallahu ta'ala anhu, the fitna of the murder of Uthman radiallahu ta'ala anhu. So the Prophet ﷺ is putting it on the scale of these other two fitnas. Obviously not exactly the same, but the Prophet ﷺ is mentioning it within the capacity of the other two fitnas, and we know how deep and how troublesome those other two fitnas would be. And I want to mention one more narration, and then we'll just kind of fast forward, inshallah ta'ala, here. When Aisha radiallahu ta'ala anha describes this incident, she says that the Prophet ﷺ was one day laying down and Abu Bakr radiallahu ta'ala anhu entered in. And the Prophet sallallahu alaihi wasallam, he was lying down on his bed. He wasn't really, he was relaxed, alayhi salatu wasalam. And he remained in that relaxed posture when Abu Bakr radiallahu anhu came in. And, Abu Bakr spent some time. He fulfilled his need there and then he went away. Then Umar radiallahu anhu came. SubhanAllah, this seems to be the constant, right? Umar radiallahu anhu came. He asked permission to enter. He entered upon the Prophet sallallahu alaihi wasallam. The Prophet sallallahu alaihi wasallam remained laying down in that way. He fulfilled his need and then he went away. Then Uthman radiallahu anhu came. And Uthman radiallahu ta'ala anhu asked permission to enter. The Prophet sallallahu alaihi wasallam sits up. He fixes his clothes, alayhi salatu wasalam. He tells Aisha radiallahu anha to cover herself properly. Not referring to the hijab, but to, increase the appearance. Obviously, she was already covered, if the presence of Umar radiallahu ta'ala anhu was in there. But to get things set up in a certain way, right? The Prophet sallallahu alayhi wasalam received him in a certain way that he didn't receive Abu Bakr or Umar. May Allah be pleased with them. And so he came in, or Uthman radiallahu anhu came in, he spent some time with the Prophet sallallahu alaihi wasallam, he fulfilled his need, and then he left. And Aisha radiallahu ta'ala anha, obviously she was shocked by what she had seen, right? Because Abu Bakr and Umar, may Allah be pleased with them, as incredible of a human being and as great as Uthman radiallahu anhu is, he's not superior to Abu Bakr and Umar, right? Radiallahu anhum. So she says, Ya Rasulullah, I saw something that I hadn't seen before, and you did not prepare for the entrance of Abu Bakr and Umar the way that you did for Uthman. And the Prophet sallallahu alaihi wasallam said, Ala astahi mimman yastahi minhu al-malaika? Should I not be shy from a man that even the angels are shy from? Subhanallah. Should I not be shy from a man that even the angels are shy from? In another narration, the Prophet sallallahu alaihi wasallam said, Uthman is a shy man. And I was afraid that if he entered while I was upon that state, he would not tell me of his need. And the ulama explained this in two ways. One possibility is that, if he saw, some of the hardship, then he wouldn't have asked his need if it was something in that regard. And some of them, they said that what they meant by that is that Uthman radiallahu ta'ala anhu would have been too shy to sit while the Prophet sallallahu alaihi wasallam was sitting there. He would have hurried his visit because of the way that Uthman radiallahu ta'ala anhu was so bashful, was so shy. So the point being that, obviously this rank that Allah gave him, that the Prophet ﷺ said, even the malaika, even the angels are shy from him, radiallahu ta'ala anhu. So let's just fast forward. And again, what I want to just reflect upon is the qualities of Uthman radiallahu ta'ala anhu and how those qualities play into the fitna that happened with Uthman radiallahu ta'ala anhu. The Khilafah of Uthman was long, was a long Khilafah. It was, so long, and there was so much that was in it of khair, of the spread of Islam, of so many contributions to Islam. But we often just focus on the last few years, which were the fitna that had to do with Uthman radiallahu ta'ala anhu. And if you actually study the first decade of Uthman's Khilafah, and the incredible contributions and the way that Islam spread and what Uthman radiallahu ta'ala anhu was able to accomplish, it was incredible. And it requires a study in and of itself. And those contributions are often, affiliated only with Umar radiallahu ta'ala anhu, right? But what Umar radiallahu ta'ala anhu had started in terms of the spread of Islam, obviously building on the foundations left from the short khilaf of Abu Bakr as-Siddiq radiallahu ta'ala anhu, continued in the life of Uthman radiallahu ta'ala anhu. And Islam spread, and in beautiful and meaningful ways, the infrastructure of the ummah was further built. So why the khilafah of Uthman, of all people, when you have such a noble man, such a person who is beloved, who is shy, who is humble, and you have the goodness of Islam spreading throughout the world for over a decade, why this Khalifa to be the first one to be assassinated by someone saying La ilaha illallah, right? By people who claim to be doing so in the name of Allah subhanahu wa ta'ala. And this is clear. that, you know, the only way to hinder the progress of this particular khilafah, of this great man and everything that was happening, was to destabilize, was to cause dissension within. Because when fitna arises, we become too busy with ourselves to be productive. And by the time people figure out, you know, how unproductive fitna was and all of the sins that were accrued and all of the hardship and harm that was caused, the damage, you know, at that point becomes too late, right? And that's the problem, that subhanAllah, even amongst the Sahaba, this was able to occur. Obviously instigated from outside when you read about the Khilafah of Uthman radiallahu ta'ala anhu, but it took root. So how is it that a man who was this noble and this generous to the Ummah, who financed the contributions to the spread of Islam, who gave so much to Islam, who was amongst the first to embrace the Prophet sallallahu alaihi wasallam's message, who married two daughters of the Prophet sallallahu alaihi wasallam, and the virtues go on and on and on and on, how is it that him of all people is going to be targeted? And this is where it becomes so important for us to take a moment and pause on the way that rumors spread in the time of Uthman radiallahu ta'ala anhu, especially for the age that we live in right now, and to take heed of this. I want you to just pay attention to this incident in Sahih al-Bukhari, where Abdullah ibn Umar radiallahu anhu was sitting with some of the companions, and it was Hajj. And Abdullah ibn Umar used to obviously receive people in Hajj and answer their questions in the time of Hajj. And a man from Egypt passed by, and he saw some companions that were sitting with Umar radiallahu ta'ala anhu, and he said, Man al-Qawm, who are these people? And they said that these are Quraysh. He said, who's the old man amongst them? And they said that this is Abdullah ibn Umar radiallahu anhuma. So subhanAllah, even in his own lifetime, right, he's unrecognized despite who he is radiallahu ta'ala anhu. Abdullah ibn Umar, he's not recognizable to this man from Egypt.
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5: Assalamu alaikum. The following is a lecture series entitled Seerah of Prophet Muhammad sallallahu alaihi wasallam by Sheikh Yasir Qadi. We'd like to thank Sheikh Yasir Qadi for providing his material free of charge.
6: And so how is it possible? If you want us to accept your religion, you have to get rid of these people. And again, this is an empty threat, basically, right? If you really want us to follow, and maybe some of them, maybe Umayyah and others might have been serious about this. Maybe, okay, if you really want us to, we cannot join a faith that has slaves in it. Right? And so Allah revealed in the Quran, do not repel those who are calling بِالْغَدَاتِ وَالْعَيْشِيِّ يُرِيدُونَ وَجْهَهُ those who are calling Allah subhanahu wa ta'ala wanting His face. 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I cannot remember the Arabic now, but the Allah subhanahu wa ta'ala is telling the Prophet sallallahu alayhi wa sallam that these are the people, what is it? يَدْعُونَ رَبَّ الْغَدَاتِ وَعَيْشِي يُرِيدُونَ وَجْهَهُ مَا عَلَيْكَ مِنْ حِسَابِهِمْ بِشَيْءٍ وَمَا مِنْ حِسَابِكَ عَلَيْهِمْ بِشَيْءٍ فَتَطْرُدَهُمْ فَتَكُونَ مِنَ الْخَاسِرِينَ Surah Al-An'am, correct? Surah Al-An'am. So Allah revealed in Surah Al-An'am verses that is the highest praise for these people. Once again, Suhaib, Bilal, and Ammar are all three together, always mentioned. And so Allah says, if you were to reject them, you would be from the losers, subhanAllah. Look at this ayah. Allah is telling Rasulullah, if you reject these three and choose them over these three, you will be the khasirin. فَلَا تَطْرُدُمْ Do not get rid of them or else you will be from the khasirin. And Suhaib al-Rumi, of course, al-Rumi means what? The Roman. Was Suhaib a Roman? No, Suhaib was not a Roman. Suhaib was actually an Arab. He was actually from Iraq. Suhaib was an Iraqi. But he was captured by a Byzantine party when he was a young boy. And so he was captured as a young slave, sent to Rome. He grew up in Rome. And he forgot Arabic completely, and he spoke fluent Latin. He became a slave in Rome, and he remembered his roots. He knew he was Arab. And so eventually he fled away, and he sold himself. I mean, you were a slave. You needed to be a slave back then, apparently. So he sold himself to some Arabs, or he got into some Arabs. Eventually he was sold to Abdullah ibn Jud'an in Mecca. And ibn Jud'an was one of the more merciful of the slave owners. And so the torture of Suhaib was not as bad, but nonetheless the others tortured him. Ibn Jud'an did not torture him himself. Abu Jahl and others tortured him. But Ibn Jud'an overall dealt with him in a good manner. And he actually made him a business manager. Because Ibn Jud'an was a wealthy businessman. So because Suhaib was so intelligent, he knew how to read and write and everything. So he became a business manager. He became wealthy. When Ibn Jud'an died, he became a free man because he wrote in his will that Suhaib is going to be free after I die. So he became a mawla. And so when Ibn Jud'an died, Suhaib decided to immigrate to Medina. And when he was immigrating to Medina, the Quraysh heard about this. And so they stopped him on the outskirts. And they approached him as a caravan. And Suhaib turned around and he took out his bow and arrow. And he said, "You know I am the best sharpshooter, marksmith amongst you. And I promise that none of you will be able to touch me until every arrow in my quiver has touched human flesh. And I promise that none of you will be able to touch me until my sword is bent and broken upon your bones and blood. Go ahead, challenge. 10 of them versus one of you." But they didn't love their lives that. They didn't love Suhaib's life that much as their own. And so they just surrounded him, kept on threatening him, until finally they said, "Suhaib, you came to us penniless. You came to us without any money, without anything. And now you're leaving us as a rich man, taking our wealth. Give us back all of this money, and then we'll let you go." And this is, subhanAllah, the way of, you know, you still hear it now that these illegal immigrants come and take over our jobs, and as if it belongs to them, as if they would do the jobs that the others are doing. So, I mean, this type of mentality, don't think it's new. Wallahi, when you study human history and anthropology and psychology, been there, done that. Nature of man doesn't change. The issues might have different fancier names. It's still basic racism and whatnot. So they're attributing all of Suhaib's success to themselves. This is my money, not your money. This is our money. So Suhaib said, "Is that what you want from me? You want all of my wealth?" They said, "Yes, even the horse that you're riding." SubhanAllah, you can't just leave a man in the desert without a camel. Even the camel that you're riding. So there was no alternative. So Suhaib said, "Okay, here's the camel, here's my wealth, and the rest of my wealth is buried in such and such a place." Because again, there's no bank accounts. You're going to bury it somewhere. "Go there and you shall find the wealth." And so Suhaib al-Rumi became the only Sahabi that we know of who performed the Hijrah on foot, walking in the desert without any, not just the clothes on his back, that's all he owned. After being the richest Mawla, there was no Mawla, there was no freed slave richer than Suhaib, because he was the business master of Ibn Jud'an. He became the richest Mawla. He gave every penny of it in order to free himself and go to Medina. And it is said, the books of Sirah say that he was literally crawling on all fours, because he doesn't have food and drink except what he could find in the desert. He was literally crawling on all fours by the time he got to Quba. And that's where he met the Prophet. This is in Quba, right after the Hijrah. The Prophet stayed there for a few days, as you know. So he crawled on all fours to Quba, his complete emaciated, dehydrated, about to collapse and die, dusty, disheveled. And the Prophet ﷺ himself wiped the dust off of him and gave him food and drink. And he smiled and he said to Suhaib, "Rabihat tijaratu ya Suhaib, rabihat tijara," that your business transaction has been the most successful. And Suhaib said, "No one could have told you about this, ya Rasulullah, except Jibreel." Nobody knows except Jibreel. And Allah revealed in the Quran, Surah Al-Baqarah, you know, Surah Al-Baqarah is the first revelation in Medina. Allah revealed a beautiful verse that is because of Suhaib al-Rumi. It's attached to Suhaib al-Rumi. And that is, وَمِنَ النَّاسِ مَنْ يَشْرِي نَفْسَهُ ابْتِغَاءَ مَرْضَاتِ اللَّهِ. There are those who sell everything they have in themselves in order to benefit, in order to get the rewards of Allah subhanahu wa ta'ala. And all of this, of course, are some of the stories of the early tortures. And the last point that we don't have time to talk about, inshallah, we'll talk about this later on, a few weeks from now. The last tactic that they did is the tactic of the boycott. And the boycott is its own topic that we're going to talk about. Inshallah, I will call it a day today, because I for those of you who came late, I said I'm not feeling well. There was a bit of an issue yesterday with my leg was infected, and so I'm taking some medication for that. And inshallah, we will continue next Wednesday. Next Wednesday, we'll continue with the sacrifices of the Prophet himself, what happened to him, and the tortures that he underwent. His tortures were different than the tortures of Bilal. But he was physically harassed and intimidated as well. And the question, and we're going to talk about this a lot next week, inshallah, the question, why did Allah subhanahu wa ta'ala allow such hardship? What was the wisdom? Why couldn't he just have made things easy and given everything to everybody in day one? Why such struggle? That's a question that we need to ask ourselves. And this is a question Khabbab is asking the Prophet ﷺ. It's a question of great wisdom. Inshallah, next week, the struggles of the Prophet ﷺ and asking ourselves why this occurred. I will inshallah stop over here and open the floor for a few minutes of Q&A, and then we'll pray Salat al-Maghrib, inshallah. Yes, questions? Yes.
7: Is there an association between the word Mawla and Mawlana?
6: Yes, of course. Mawla is Mawla. Mawla is Mawlana. Mawlana means my Mawla, our Mawla. That's the exact same word, not just association. Why do we call our Lord Mawla? Anta Mawlana, right? The word Wali means close friend, protector. It means a person of deep sympathies and bonds, right? And so Wali could mean wilaya or wali could mean that Allahu waliyul ladhina amanu, Allah is the protector of those who believe. Allahu maulana, Allah is the one who protects us. In this case, the slaves are the maulas, meaning that if you don't have a US passport, you don't have the Qurayshi passport, right? You're not Qurayshi. How can you get the Qurayshi passport? You will become the Mawla of the Quraysh. The Quraysh will give you protection. Okay? So the status of that passport or the whatever we're going to call it, the Quraysh have given it to you. And this is what, why we call them Mawla. Now, calling the scholars Mawla is something that's Indian Pakistani. It's not Arab. Right? The Arabs do not call their scholars Mawla. But we say Mawlana Sahab, right? We say Mawlana, which is from, and then you get the Iranian Mullah from this, right? The Mawla. This is a traditional thing, nothing wrong with it. It's just the one who's protecting us through his knowledge, because of his knowledge, right? There's nothing wrong. There's nothing wrong with this. Allah's names can be used by the creation with some conditions, as long as the Alif Lam is not there, generally speaking. Right? Allah is Al-Mawla. Allah is Ar-Ra'uf. Allah is Ar-Rahim. Allah is As-Sami' Al-Basir. But you are Sami' and I am Sami' You are Basir and I am Basir. I can hear and see. We are not As-Sami' Al-Basir. So to use the word Mawla in a generic sense is permitted. But to use it and say Al-Mawla, there is only one Al-Mawla. And that is Allah subhanahu wa ta'ala. Anta Mawlana. Okay. Questions, sisters, have any questions? Yes, go ahead.
7: What determines what revelations were included as part of the Quran versus those that are maybe narrated by Hadith?
6: What determines what is Quran versus those narrated by Hadith? Do you mean Hadith Qudsi?
7: Revelations.
6: See, the ahadith are a different type of revelation. The ahadith are a revelation. We believe that the Prophet's ahadith are a type of wahi. Because Allah says in Surah An-Najm, He does not speak of His own desires. Rather, it is from Allah. وَمَا يَنْتَقُ عَنِ الْهَوَىٰ إِنْ هُوَ إِلَّا وَحْيٌ يُوحَىٰ. Right? And in Surah Al-Ahzab, Allah says, قَدْ أَنْزَلَ اللَّهُ عَلَيْكَ الْكِتَابَ وَالْحِكْمَةَ. Allah has given you the Kitab and Hikmah. No, that's in Surah An-Nisa. In Surah Al-Ahzab, Allah subhanahu wa ta'ala says, وَذْكُرْنَ مَا يُتْلَى فِي بِيُوتِكُنَّ مِنْ آيَاتِ اللَّهِ وَالْحِكْمَةِ. The wives are told, remember what was recited in your houses. The wives of the Prophet are told, remember what is recited in your houses from the ayat of Allah and the Hikmah. Therefore, there's something being recited in the Prophet's house other than the Ayatullah, and that is, what else is being recited? The Sunnah, the Hadith, right? So Allah calls the Hadith Hikmah. And Allah says anything that He says is the truth. And the Prophet ﷺ himself said, nothing comes from here except the truth from Allah. The Prophet ﷺ is not allowed to say anything that is false. And therefore, We believe it is a type of wahi, but the wahi that he has is a very different type of wahi than the Quran. The Quran is inspired in wording and meaning. The actual love comes from Allah. The alfaz are inspired by Allah and recited. But the ahadith, the meanings can come from the Prophet, but the concept comes from Allah subhanahu wa ta'ala. Right? So there's a difference between Quran and hadith in that the ahadith are not wordings from Allah. This is the process of speaking as a human being. But his speech will be divinely protected as a prophet. The Quran is coming, it's tilawah, it's from Allah. And Allah is reciting it. And therefore it has a station that is more sacred than hadith. Does that answer your question? Or okay, two more questions inshallah. Yes, good. All of the conversations, the word hadith has and sunnah has many meanings depending on how you use it. When we use it as the scholars of the seerah or the scholars of the sunnah, a hadith is every single statement of the Prophet ﷺ. Every statement of the Prophet ﷺ is a hadith. Therefore, whatever he said is a hadith. Even his jokes, sallallahu alaihi wasallam, even his jokes, and he did crack jokes, by the way. Our Prophet ﷺ cracked jokes. He had a sense of humor. And there are many stories, inshallah, one day might give a lecture about the humor of the Prophet. Even his jokes are statements of fact. We derive aqidah and fiqh and adab from his jokes, right? I mean, you all know the famous joke of the old lady, right? The old lady. It's a theological point that we derive. All people will not enter Jannah. They're all going to be young. It's a joke he cracked at the old lady, that old ladies are not going to enter Jannah, right? And the old lady started wailing and crying and goes, Ya Amataha, oh my dear mother. Yes, old ladies are not going to enter Jannah. Allah will cause you to become a young lady, then cause you to enter Jannah, right? It's a theological point of benefit that we derive. And fiqh as well, and other things that we derive. You know, the famous hadith that the Prophet was on his deathbed, and, you know, Aisha fell sick as well on his deathbed. Aisha had a fever as well, right? And you know, she began complaining about her head. And, you know, she felt she's about, I mean, you know, she's a young girl, she felt she's about to die or something. And so the Prophet is joking with her and saying, Yani, you know, what is the matter with you if you die? Why are you worried? You're going to be so fortunate and blessed that I'm going to wash your, you know, he knows he's about to die, by the way. So he's cracking jokes on his deathbed to make the mood easier for Aisha to bear, right? And so he tells Aisha, If you die, even though he's about to die, if you die, alhamdulillah, I'll wash your dead body, right? And I'll pray over you, and I'll, you know, give you a dafan. I mean, what more can you want, right? So he's joking with his wife. And then, of course, Aisha replies, I'm sure you're waiting for that day, because then you won't have anybody between you and your other wives, right? Because Aisha was the main barrier. Yani, she was the one, mashallah, controlling yani, the Prophet in this matter, right? And so from this, we derive the fiqhi perspective point, which, by the way, our culture does not agree with, the Hanafi culture, but the fiqhi point, husbands can wash the bodies of their wives and vice versa. Because he clearly said, I would wash your body, right? And pray over you and whatnot. So we derive a fiqh from this joke. That, you know, there is a cultural thing, the nikah breaks. This is not true at all. This is just a cultural thing. And the husband cannot. This is clearly in Sahih Bukhari hadith. So everything that comes from the Prophet is a hadith. No questions about that. Final question in the back, or two questions, go ahead. Yes, go ahead. Do we have a hadith from Bilal? Yes, we do. Muslim Imam Ahmed has a whole section of a hadith of Bilal. It's a good question, let me look up some of them. I don't remember any of them offhand, what he actually narrated. But Bilal is mentioned in so many a hadith, and there is Musnad Bilal, I am 100% sure. Some things go back to him. A very good question for me to look up, inshallah. Remind me again, and inshallah, next week, hopefully, inshallah, I will bring something for you. Yes, sister. I have never heard a hadith, the one who will conquer Turkey. Constantinople. Big difference. There is a hadith about the conqueror of Constantinople, and there's a praise about him. And Constantinople was conquered in 1493 by Muhammad the Magnificent. Muhammad the Magnificent, right? Or is it? Muhammad al-Fatih. Muhammad al-Fatih. Muhammad the Conqueror, not Suleiman is the Magnificent, sorry. It's Muhammad al-Fatih, Muhammad the Conqueror. So there is a hadith about that, and inshallah we hope the praise will get to him and applies to him. As for the difference between Quran and Hadith Qudsi, the strongest opinion seems to be that the only difference is that Hadith Qudsi has not been preserved in wording. It was revealed in wording, but it hasn't been preserved in wording. And so the same Hadith Qudsi, we find it in many different wordings. Bukhari might have one wording, Muslim might have another. So the Hadith Qudsi have been narrated by meaning, just like the other Hadith. But the Quran has not been narrated by meaning. The Quran has only been narrated by words. Actual words has been narrated. So that's the

0: Assalamu alaikum. 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In Luton and its surrounding areas, it is now time for Salat al-Asr.
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3: Assalamu alaikum. The following is a lecture series entitled Seerah of Prophet Muhammad sallallahu alaihi wasallam by Sheikh Yasir Qadi. We'd like to thank Sheikh Yasir Qadi for providing his material free of charge.
4: Bismillah ar-Rahman ar-Rahim. Alhamdulillah. Wa salatu wa salamu ala Rasulillah wa ala alihi wa sahbihi wa man wala. Amma ba'd. In our last week's halaqa, we had begun to discuss the famous incident of the immigration of the Muslims to Abyssinia. And we had mentioned that in the fifth year of the da'wah, in the month of Rajab, the Prophet sallallahu alaihi wasallam had allowed the Muslims to immigrate to Abyssinia. And we had mentioned that the reason why Abyssinia was chosen is because they had the freedom to worship Allah subhanahu wa ta'ala, and we derived a number of benefits and important morals that we can derive, and especially for us here in America, there's a lot of wisdom and benefit with that parallel of living as a minority in a non-Muslim land. Now, shortly after the immigration to Abyssinia, the Muslims returned back to Mecca. In fact, so much so that it is narrated that they came back within 3 months, the month of Shawwal. So they immigrated in the month of Rajab. It takes around 4 or 5 days to get there. And so Rajab, Sha'ban, Ramadan, and then Shawwal. And in the month of Shawwal, they all returned. Now, why would they return just after 3 months? What happened that caused them to change their minds after emigrating to Abyssinia and then come back to the very land of persecution, the very land of torture? This incident is the famous incident that some have called the satanic verses. And so we need to discuss what exactly was this incident, and why did these Sahaba, why did these 14 or 15 people, 11 men and 4 women, so around 15 people, why did they return back? They returned back because of one rumor. And that rumor was, the Quraysh have accepted Islam. Now, you can imagine life in this strange land. Anybody who's moved, even when we move in the modern world, the most difficult time of moving, the most difficult time is the first week of actually getting there. When you don't have a house, or you're not settled down, you don't have friends, the most difficult time of any movement is basically as soon as you get there. Even in the journey, okay, you're waiting to get to the destination. Once you get there, and then you realize it's such a different place from what you're used to. So it was an extremely difficult time, even though they weren't persecuted, but just acclimatization, different language, different culture. You can imagine a whole different set of norms. They're not used to it. And so some rumor spread that they just pounced on. Some rumor spread that they just embraced instantaneously. And that rumor was, the Quraysh have accepted Islam. No matter how wild the rumor sounded, their hearts were yearning to go back. And they didn't have the connections that we do with the modern facilities to verify. There's no way they're going to send a party there. There's only 15 of them, and the rumor spreads the Quraysh have accepted Islam. So they decide, well, if they've accepted Islam, khalas, we don't need to live here. So they pack their bags and they come back all the way back. And on the way there, they discover that this is in fact not true. It was a lie, or it was a exaggerated rumor, to be more precise. It's not a lie, but it is an exaggerated rumor. What is the basis of this rumor? How did it come about? Here we need to now talk about what some people have called the satanic verses. Now, before we begin, we need to understand that the whole controversy comes over whether this incident is authentic or not. The whole controversy comes over How do we understand this incident? So let us talk about the different versions of the story that exist. And to be simple, even though this is pretty academic, inshallah, but still to be simple, I'll talk about three versions. Even though there are more than these, but we'll talk about three versions. Version number one. Version one is the version that is reported in Sahih al-Bukhari. And is the version that is obviously the most authentic. And it says in this hadith in Sahih Bukhari that in the month of Ramadan, well, the date is not given, but we learn from Ibn Ishaq, the month is not mentioned in Bukhari. But in the month of Ramadan, in the fifth year of the Hijrah, 2 months after the Muslims have emigrated, the Prophet ﷺ recited Surah An-Najm, وَالنَّجْمِ إِذَا هَوَى. The Prophet ﷺ recited Surah An-Najm in its entirety, from beginning to end. And Surah An-Najm is a very powerful surah, very eloquent surah. And when he came to the very end of the surah, when he finished the surah, the very last verse in the surah basically says, فَاسْجُدُوا لِلَّهِ وَاعْبُدُوا. That prostrate to Allah subhanahu wa ta'ala and worship Him. And so the momentum built up in the surah and the excitement built up and the power of the Quran affected the entire congregation, Muslim and non-Muslim, such that when the Prophet ﷺ said, فَاسْجُدُوا لِلَّهِ وَاعْبُدُوا, the Muslims fell into sajda. And when the Muslims fell into sajda, the Quraysh were so overwhelmed with emotion, they too fell into sajda. And Muslim and non-Muslim, for the first time, united together in worshipping Allah. Now they're worshipping Allah, there's no idol here, right? فَاسْجُدُوا لِلَّهِ وَاعْبُدُوا. Muslim and non-Muslim, for the first time, they all united behind the Prophet Muhammad sallallahu alaihi wasallam, right? Except for one person, the riwayah says, Al-Walid ibn al-Mughira, he was too arrogant, and he was an old man, so he picked up some sand, and he put it on his forehead, and he said, this is good enough for me. You guys prostrate, I just put the sand to my head, right? This is good enough for me. Except for him, now that's a side point, not related to the story, but the point being that everybody prostrated behind the Prophet ﷺ. Now by the time the rumor made its way from Mecca to Abyssinia, right? The rumor begins a hand span and it returns back an arm's length, right? By the time it reached Abyssinia, the rumor had become what? They've all accepted Islam, they've united behind the Prophet Muhammad sallallahu alaihi wasallam. Simple story, right? Simple story. And this is the story of Al-Bukhari. And I want to really, I wish we had the time to really go over all of Surah An-Najm. But the fact of the matter is that Surah An-Najm is such a powerful surah. And it is such an eloquent surah. And the last verses, especially, they build up a pitch. They truly build up a pitch. And there's an element of excitement that's being built up. And verse by verse, and there's so many questions being asked towards the end, that even the Quraysh, according to the version of Al-Bukhari, even the Quraysh were overwhelmed by the sheer power of the surah. And just to finish up the surah, I want to just recite some of the verses at the very end to give you an idea of what this surah is talking about. Allah subhanahu wa ta'ala says, أَعُوذُ بِاللَّهِ مِنَ الشَّيْطَانِ الرَّجِيمِ بسم الله الرحمن الرحيم أم لم

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0: This translation, the very last, now the process I'm obviously is reciting from the very beginning, and it builds up even more so. This translation, the very last 10 ayat, Allah says, is not the listener aware of what is in the book of Musa and in the book of Ibrahim, who fulfilled his engagements? Namely, that no bearer of burdens can bear the burden of another, and that every man will be rewarded or punished for what he has done. For the fruit of his own striving will soon be in front of everyone to see. Then will he be rewarded with the complete reward. And indeed, to Allah is the ultimate goal. For it is Allah who makes people laugh, and it is Allah who makes people cry. And it is Allah who makes people die, and it is Allah who gives them life. And indeed, it is Allah who created everything in pairs, male and female, from a seed that is lodged in its place. And it is Allah who has promised a second creation. This is the first creation. Allah has promised the second creation. And it is Allah who gives wealth and satisfaction. And it is Allah who is the Lord of the mighty Sirius, the star in the sky, the mighty Sirius. And it is Allah who destroyed the ancient people of Ad and the people of Thamud. They too are not around. And before them even, the people of Nuh. For indeed, they were the most unjust and the most insolent of transgressors. And it is Allah who destroyed the overthrown cities, here the scholars say, of Sodom and Gomorrah, so that the ruins have covered them up. Then which of the signs of your Lord will you argue about? فَبِأَيِّ آلَاءِ رَبِّكَ تَتَمَارَى هَذَا النَّذِيرُ. This is a warner, the Prophet Muhammad Sallallahu Alaihi Wasallam. Just like the warners of old, Allah has destroyed Ad and Thamud and Nuh. You are not any different. Allah has destroyed the people of all of these prophets. This prophet is the same vein as them. And the judgment is ever approaching, coming closer. None but Allah subhanahu wa ta'ala can reveal its time. أَفَمِنْ هَذَا الْحَدِيثِ تَعْجَبُونَ. Do you marvel at this recitation? وَتَضْحَكُونَ وَلَا تَبْكُونَ. And you are laughing and making fun of it and not crying. وَأَنْتُمْ سَامِدُونَ. And you're going around your daily activities ignoring what is going to happen the day of judgment. فَاسْجُدُوا لِلَّهِ وَعْبُدُوا. Rather, ignore all of this. Fall down in prostration to Allah and worship Him. Now the reason I recited these 10 verses and did the translation is to show you that imagine the Prophet ﷺ reciting the entire surah, at least 15-20 minutes of beautiful recitation. And it's a powerful recitation. It really is an emotional surah that makes people follow along verse by verse. These are short verses. They're rhetorical questions. And the people's emotions are getting higher and higher. And then when the Prophet ﷺ falls down in sajda, the Muslims fall down. Even the Quraysh fall down. And so version 1, which is the Bukhari version, is the authentic version. No question about it, and it doesn't need any far-fetched tale to explain it. Now we get to version 2 and version 3, which is where it gets a little bit mucky, a little bit dirty. The version of Bukhari, by the way, is narrated by Ibn Abbas. And Ibn Abbas said the hadith is in Bukhari, Surah An-Najm, Tafsir Surah An-Najm, the chapter of Surah An-Najm. Ibn Abbas said that the Prophet ﷺ recited Surah An-Najm, and he prostrated. And all of the Muslims and the mushriks and even the jinn and the ins prostrated with him. Everybody who heard the surah couldn't help be overwhelmed. Even the jinn prostrated with him. And he said, except for one man, and this is Al-Walid ibn Mughira, he took sand and he put it on his head, and he said, this is sufficient for me. In another version, it is Umayyah ibn Khalaf. Basically, one of the two really strong or staunch enemies, they were arrogant and they didn't prostrate. That's just a detail not really relevant to the surah. Now, this is version 1. It is the authentic version. There is no mention of shaitan. There's no need to mention shaitan. We now get to the disputed versions. Version 2 and version 3. Version 2 and version 3 revolve around riwayat or reports that are not found in the famous books of hadith. They're not found in the 6 books. They're not found in Muslim Imam Ahmad. They're not even found in Ibn Ishaq and Ibn Hisham, which are the standard sources of tafsir. Rather, they are found in the more obscure works and the larger collections, the encyclopedias, the tertiary works. They're found usually in the books that collect everything, such as a Tabari's tafsir. Tabari's tafsir, we need to understand one thing, Tabari did not intend to write a summarized tafsir for the masses. He wanted to write an encyclopedia for the scholars. And he collected everything that he found. And he mentions this in the beginning of his famous book. He says, I'm going to mention everything that I hear. I don't care if it's authentic or not. My job is just to report. So al-Tabari's reporting doesn't mean anything. He's just collecting. It's just like any unfiltered news source. It just narrates everything. Right? Al-Tabari is not Bukhari. Bukhari is a critical collector. Tabari is saying, I'm not a critical collector, I'm just collecting everything. And so these reports are found in Tabari in more obscure books that are not standard books, such as Al-Wahidis, Asbab al-Nuzul, and others. And it mentions a story involving Shaitan, involving Iblis. And because it involves Iblis, a Western researcher, one of the first researchers of this century to specialize in Islam, they were called Orientalist. His name is Sir William Muir. Sir William Muir, and he died 1905. He was the one who for the first time said, this is something, we'll call it the Satanic Verses. The name Satanic Verses is not found in the Quran and Sunnah. It's not found even in these weak narrations. It's found, or it's coined by a Western researcher, Sir William Muir. Sir William Muir is a Presbyterian minister who specialized in Islam, and he became one of the professors of Islam in Scotland, and he's a very famous Orientalist. This is 100 years ago. And he's written a very big book about the Seerah in English. And it was one of the first books of Seerah in the English language from a modern perspective, 100 years ago. And so he labeled the chapter, the Satanic Verses. So the term Satanic Verses comes from William Muir. The Islamic sources that do mention it, they call it Qissatul Gharaniq. And Gharaniq is the name of a bird. I tried to find out the equivalent. Modern Arab linguists have differed. What is the English equivalent of the bird? Is it the heron? Is it the pelican? Is it the crane? Some people have said it's a pelican. Some have said it is a crane. But it is a bird with a long neck. And some have said it is a heron, H-E-R-O-N. And others have said it is a pelican. But it is a bird with a long neck. So in Islamic sources, this is called the story of this bird. Qissatul Gharaniq. Why? We'll understand now. What is this story? So now let's talk about the two versions of the story. In essence, they're the same, but there's one crucial difference. And we'll explain this difference. So let's get on to version two of why the Muslims emigrated and then returned. Version two. Remember, version one is Bukhari, right? That's clear cut. And it's definitely authentic. No question about that. Version 2 and 3 are adding details that are not found in Bukhari. So we need to now discuss them. What is version 2? Version 2 is reported by Al-Tabari in his tafsir. And it goes back to Urwa ibn Zubayr, the famous Tabi'i. He's not a Sahabi. And this is the main weakness, that Urwa never saw the Prophet ﷺ. And Urwa is not narrating from the Prophet ﷺ. So there's a missing link. Right? And this is one of the biggest weaknesses right now. Urwa ibn Zubayr said that when Surah An-Najm was being recited, now pay attention to this. In the first page of Surah An-Najm, Allah subhanahu wa ta'ala says, I'll give you the ayah number right now, ayah number 19 and 20. Najm 19 and 20. أَفَرَأَيْتُمُ اللَّاتَ وَالْعُزَّى وَمَنَاتَ الثَّالِثَةَ الْأُخْرَى. Have you not seen Al-Lat and Al-Uzza and the third of them, Manat? Have you not seen Al-Lat and Al-Uzza and the third of them, Manat? What are these three? These are the three? The three gods, the three idols, right? Now, in the Quran, verse 17, have you not seen, verse 19, have you not seen Al-Lat and Al-Uzza? Verse 20, and Manat, the third of them. Verse 21, are you going to get the females and you will give him the males? Remember, the Arabs look down at women, right? So Allah is telling them, so you give him what you discard. You're going to kill girls. And yet you want your Lord to have daughters. تِلْكَ إِذَنْ قِسْمَةٌ ضِيزَ. What an unfair sharing. This is what the Quran says in front of us. Now, what is the story? You need to pay attention. A little bit of academic things here. So verse 19, verse 20. Have you seen Al-Lat and Uzza and the third of them Manat? Urwa ibn Zubayr said, after verse number 20, Shaytan cried out. And he added two verses that were not in the Quran, and these verses were heard by the mushrikun, but not by the muslimun. Shaitan cried out in his own voice, in his own tongue, and he added two verses. Have you seen Al-Lat and Al-Uzza, and the third of them Manat? This is in the Quran. Then he added, تِلْكَ الْغَرَانِيقَ الْعُلَىٰ وَإِنَّ شَفَاعَتَهُنَّ لَتُرْتَجَىٰ غَرَانِيق, this is where we get this from. These idols are the mighty pelicans or cranes. غَرَانِيق الْعُلَىٰ, these are the high and mighty pelicans, beautiful pelicans, right? وَإِنَّ شَفَاعَتَهُنَّ لَتُرْتَجَىٰ, and their requests will be granted. Now this is the first time that the idols are being praised, apparently. Right? The idols are being praised. That these idols are beautiful birds, and their intercession will be accepted. You should worship them. And so, Urwa says, when the mushrikun heard these verses, they thought, the Prophet Muhammad has compromised. Finally, he's come to a middle ground. He's willing to accept our gods. And did they have a problem accepting Allah? Did they have a problem? No. They had no problem accepting Allah, right? Because they believed in Allah. But their problem was, you rejecting our gods, right? And so, they said, according to this version too, they said, the Prophet Muhammad ﷺ has agreed to accept our gods. And so when he finished the surah and he prostrated, they basically said, we're all in agreement now, we don't mind worshipping along with you. Do you see version 2 now? Right? This is version 2. Now, why are the gods called gharaniq? Gharaniq, because some, again this is interpretation, is that just like the beautiful birds with long necks are going up to Allah, so these are idols that are going to take you up to Allah. This is how it is interpreted. So this is version number, what version are we talking about now? Version number 2. Version number 2. Now, version number 3, in yet other narrations, and these are found in Al-Wahidi and other sources, so we have to be very clear here, and our religion tells us to be academic. The satanic verses story is not concocted by non-Muslims. It's found in some of our sources. I have to be very clear here, right? And by the way, a lot of you are confused. Salman Rushdie's book, of course, it's named after this incident, but it's a whole work of fiction. But the point of the book is that, and this is why this is such a thing that the non-Muslims jump on, apparently the Prophet ﷺ could not tell the difference between Jibreel and Shaitan, or at least he's reciting verses. Now, from the perspective of non-Muslims, if the story is true, what would this mean? That the Quran is obviously being changed per whim. And one day the Prophet says, I'm just saying what they say, so that we understand as Muslims, so don't quote me on this, astaghfirullah, right? I'm just saying what they say. So the Prophet says, A'udhu Billah, I'm just saying what they say, tried to change his tactic and said, let's see if this is going to work. And he decided to change from Tawheed to Shirk. And so he said, Khalas, let's worship all the gods together. But then there was a backlash from the Muslims. And so he said, no, these weren't verses that I said, these were verses Shaitan said. Hence, satanic verses. Right? So from the perspective of non-Muslims, this story clearly proves to them that the Prophet ﷺ is, a'udhu billah, inventing the Quran. That's what they say, right? And so he's just changing his theology one day to the next. As any leader, as any politician does, he sings the tune of the people, right? One day he'll say this, one day he'll say that. So he's, according to them, changing his tune to get the people to come to him.
1: Assalamu alaikum. You have been listening to the Seerah by Sheikh Yasir Qadi. We would like to thank Sheikh Yasir Qadi for providing his material free of charge. 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
2: 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He famously taught his companions, Smiling in the face of your brother is a charity.
3: इंस्पायर एफएम के प्रोग्राम कैसे हैं इस बारे में हमें अपनी राय से आगाह कीजिए ताकि आपके कम्युनिटी रेडियो स्टेशन इंस्पायर एफएम को बनाया जाए और बेहतर आज ही अपनी राय के लिए हमें फ़ोन कीजिए 01582481810 या फिर हमें टेक्स्ट कीजिए 07794818822 पे
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14: Welcome to the Community Hour. My name's Ari Fasey and I'll be hosting the Community Hour. And today on the topic of the Community Hour, we're going to be talking about the new New York mayor. His name is Zoran Mandami. A little bit of a background. Zoran Mandami is an American politician who has served as the 112th mayor of New York City since 1st of January 2026. He is New York's first Muslim and Asian American mayor. He is the member of the Democratic Party and Democratic Socialist of America. Now, to discuss today Mandami and his pathway leading into politics, we have Hassan Muhammad Ali, who is internationally recognized specialist in equality in the arts. He is a director of the Muslim Institute UK and a senior editor of its journal, Critical Muslim. We also have here today, we've got Larry Boyd, who is a reporter and journalist and is a colleague at the radio station. And we were going to have Blade Wood, but he sends his apologies. He was from the Muslim Public Affairs Council based in Los Angeles and Washington, D.C., but he could not make it today. Guys, thank you very much and welcome to the Community Hour.
15: Hello.
16: Thank you for having us.
14: Great. So I always like to do a little bit of a sound test just to make sure you're there. Right. So can we start? I know today's going to be very interesting. We're going to have lots of both of your opinions. But can we start off by getting an understanding of how did Mandami entered into politics, i.e. his earlier political involvement? And also, if you could explain, what is the Democratic Socialist of America? So I was really a bit confused on that. So maybe, Hassan, if you could just start us off with that.
16: Okay.
15: Well, I can say a bit about the Democratic Socialist of America as well.
16: Yeah.
15: But go ahead, Hassan.
16: Yes. Okay. So, let's kick it off, Larry. So I think the first thing to recognize about Zoran Mamdani is... it's a kind of family context in which he was brought up, because I think this is probably the most influential part of his preparation for politics, because he's got two rather interesting, high-profile parents, Mahmoud Mamdani, originally East African Asian, and a kind of political philosopher who coined the term famously during the War on Terror, good Muslim, bad Muslim. The notion that the state would like you to be a good Muslim, and if you don't kind of sign up to their version of being a Muslim, then you're cast out as a bad Muslim. So, I mean, he's a pretty interesting person to have as a father, I would say. And then, of course, Zoran's mother, Meera Nair, the very famous Indian filmmaker who made films like The Reluctant Fundamentalist, adapted from the novel by Mohsin Hamid, Mississippi Masala, Monsoon Wedding, etc. I mean, and both of them very, very radical individuals themselves growing out of a radical tradition. So I think that's probably a good starting point of understanding where Zoran literally comes from. And then,
15: you could also say he's the first... he's the first African mayor. He was born in Uganda.
14: Very good point. Yes, he was born
15: in South Africa. Mm. And exactly. He ascribes that to a big influence in understanding how poor people can be and how they can struggle against it.
16: Absolutely. And, of course, South Africa being a real kind of testing ground for radical politics, South African politics, during apartheid and post-apartheid, being so interesting. So you're right, Larry, that's a pretty good journey to where he is.
15: His middle name is Kwame, after Kwame Nkrumah, the Pan-Africanist nationalist leader of Ghana at the time of decolonialization.
16: That's right. So you've got kind of politics going back to Pan-African liberation movements and, if you like, black power movements of the 1960s, the Panthers and so on and so forth. I think it's all kind of in the mix.
14: Can I ask?
15: Yeah, but let's be careful here. He's not coming out of that. We're talking about New York City and municipal politics and the kind of community municipal organizing. He's never been a... he's never been what you would call a militant in that sense, in the sense of a public militant making fire-breathing speeches or anything like that. I mean, his speeches are pretty intense, but you would never classify him as a Black Panther or anything like that.
16: No, I'm just talking about the kind of
15: his history, yes.
16: History, the influences, a kind of influences that we all kind of have, I think, if we're involved in kind of anti-capitalist and anti-racist politics. We hark back to those, that fantastic radical tradition of American politics, which I think is probably, in one sense, we're talking about resurgence of it.
15: Exactly.
16: At the moment. You talk about the Democratic Socialist America.
15: Yeah. The funny thing is, I started thinking about this, and I realized I was a member of the Democratic Socialists of America when they first formed back back about 1979. And they were a merger of an old socialist tradition, moderate socialist tradition. You think like Labor Party, that sort of thing. And it merged with the organization that I was part of called the New American Movement, which was a follow-on from all of the radical protests of the 1970s. They merged, and they've gone on through many, many variations since then, and are now definitely they are a socialist organization. They're a very serious political organization. They've got many factions that, you know, disagree on a lot of things, but they've worked out a way to be able to carry it ahead. And a lot of the left-wing people in the Democratic Party are also members of the Democratic Socialist of America. If you were to think of it in British terms, it would be something like you think of Momentum, which was the movement outside, adjacent to the Labour Party, that led to Jeremy Corbyn becoming the leader of the Labour Party. The DSA is not trying to take over the Democratic Party, at least at this point. They are starting to run candidates in what would be called safe seats, safe Democratic seats. So they're running against the incumbents who they think are too soft and not carrying on the more radical measures that they think should take place. So this is what happened with Mamdani when he first started in politics. After quite a long time of being a community organizer. And this is why he's not coming from nowhere in New York City. He's coming from nowhere in terms of the big politics of New York City, but in terms of grassroots politics, he's been around for a very long time, even though he's very young, only 35. He's been doing that for a long time, and then he started and ran for state assembly. And again, he ran against a Democratic incumbent and defeated him. And so he's not that popular with the Democratic establishment. You didn't see the New York senators and congressional leaders coming to throw their arms around him and campaigning for him. No, they were more in favor of the old line candidate, was the former governor of New York who ended up running as a Democrat and then running as an independent against Mamdani after Mamdani beat him in the Democratic primary.
17: Andrew Cuomo.
10: Yeah, right. So he was Democrat, but then he became an independent.
15: Cuomo did, yes. Right. Yes, exactly. Cuomo did that, and you know, it's because he had a lot of wealthy backers who detest Mamdani, and so they were willing to back Cuomo to try to prevent Mamdani from coming to power.
16: But in one sense, Larry, it does show you the kind of real dead-in nature of establishment Democratic machine, that they'd put someone forward like Cuomo, who's in political terms is completely discredited. And for him then to welcome into his tent Republican billionaires in New York and right-wing Democrats and God knows, big business, I guess, to run against an insurgent left candidate.
15: Exactly.
10: It makes it very interesting as well, because now, does this mean that the Democratic Party itself don't fully understand what the public want or need? And someone like... Someone like Mamdani, who's coming along and he's shown a very different type of politics that people are looking for.
15: Well, this is New York City, and New York City is a little bit different from the whole of the United States. But in general, your terms of the Democratic Party doesn't know what it should be offering to the people. I think that's, you know, you could say that's true.
17: But can I just
15: had a hard time.
16: Yes, I mean, let me give you a parallel. In the sense that, yes, London is a bit like New York, I guess, in a sense that it's kind of, it has a much more kind of, it's much more kind of left-wing. And cosmopolitan and left-wing and radical and whatever it might be, then maybe the rest of the country. So maybe for British listeners, there's a kind of, there's maybe a little bit of a read across there. But when you talk about the establishment democratic machine, whether or not they're in touch with the public, in one sense, I think they're kind of doing a little, they're what I would call the extreme centre. In other words, they're kind of, they pose as progressive in one sense, but really, really, really are they? And their attitude to Mamdani shows more about their politics than it does his. But also, they're kind of sitting tight, aren't they? A bit like Starmer did when the Tories collapsed in the last election. Starmer didn't really have any policies. He just sat tight. He just waited for the electorate to turn to him. So rather than push a kind of positive agenda, it's more, well, we'll just sit tight until they're forced to vote for us.
15: Well, that's the old military maxim of never disturb your enemy when they are making mistakes.
16: Yeah. Yeah. But the thing, Larry, is what people need is they need to be organized. Maybe we're going to get onto this. And I need some hope. Yes. As well.
17: Mm. Can I just...
15: Hope, I think, is a very important word there. This is what probably the biggest thing that people have to combat in politics these days is despair.
16: Yeah.
15: And when somebody, if you'll recall back when Obama ran for president, one of their major memes and campaign posters and images was this stylized picture of Obama with the single word at the bottom, hope, in very large letters. I think Mamdani embodies the same thing in New York City. Because the other characters that he was running against were all, like you say, the Republican candidate, you know, is a long time sort of community gadfly, and you know, there are people who are washed up politically. And Mamdani is offering something new, and that's why he's attracting a lot of people, even people who don't really like his politics all that much.
17: Well, this is the question I was going to ask, actually. So during his campaign, Mamdani, he trailed behind the former New York governor, Andrew Cuomo, in the polling, but eventually won the primary. Was Mamdani an outsider? And was it a surprise that his popularity increased? And if so, to whom and why?
15: Well, again, it's been able to break that despair, I think, is the idea of despair. He had a big organization behind him. He had this grassroots, he had this connection to the grassroots organizations that do exist in cities like New York.
17: And were those grassroots people, were they actually voting in the past? Was he getting the votes from people who were not voting in the past and had felt there was no voice?
16: Can I come in on this a little bit? I mean, Larry knows better than I do, but Larry's right. There's a lot of community organisations and campaigns that he kind of pulled together and talked to and addressed. But I mean, I saw a short film about Bengali elderly women going out to campaign and knock on doors for Mamdani, and you could tell that they were so animated, they were so determined, and they were knocking on door in tenement blocks, you know, in the poorer parts of the city, arguing with people to come out and vote. And of course, if you like, the right wing always relies on people not voting, and the left wing has to rely on getting out the vote. And I think maybe what in one sense, you know, It's incredibly successful, and you have to give him all credit and his campaign team. But really, he was trying to tap into a movement, I think. And it's the kind of, and for me, what's interesting in that is all those people who campaigned for him, of course, he's kind of indebted to them in one sense. They're his core constituency, over and above the people who they actually managed to get out and vote. And it'll be interesting to see, how he progresses. It's very early days for him. Mm-hmm. So, let's see.
15: Yeah, I mean, this was the other factor, as you were saying along there. The Democratic Party establishment has always just assumed that those on the left were going to go ahead and vote for them, even if they weren't very excited about them. Mandami was, and part of this has to do with the DSA, the Democratic Socialists. They were able to mobilize an enormous contingent of volunteers that were doing these things, knocking on doors. They published their campaign materials in a big range of languages. It made me think back to the days of the great strikes at the beginning of the 20th century in the textile mills, where they would print the flyers in 10, 20 different languages because there were so many immigrants. Well, now that's what New York is like now, and that's what they're doing.
17: Hassan,
15: and of course, it's all people who are citizens. You have to be a U.S. citizen to vote. So it's, his vote isn't coming from immigrants who have not gone through the whole process to become citizens.
17: Mm, that's a very good point. Hassan, you made a very good point, and I've never heard this before, actually, but you're saying that Republicans rely on people who not to vote, while the Democrats look for people who have not been voting in the past. Is that typical in America, then?
16: I think it's typical, not just in America, in Britain, across the world. It's a kind of, it's the kind of setup. But I guess in America, Larry, the difference is that the voting constituencies are so gerrymandered in favor of Republicans that if you're trying to elect a left candidate, I'm not just talking about New York, but elsewhere, obviously, maybe, in the South particularly. But the Democrats, to kind of, if you like, even themselves up in the fight, have to get more people to vote because of the fact that the borders are drawn up specifically to favor the Republicans.
15: That's true. This is something, these are things that we could talk about for a very long time. But, historically,

0: prevent the white people in the South from preventing black people from voting using these means and many other means as well. So we've still got this, and now they're trying to roll back some of these civil rights provisions that prevented the Republicans from gerrymandering so in such an exaggerated way that, you know, a state like Mississippi or something with a population that is half black only has like one black. I don't know if this is specifically, but in general terms, that's the sort of thing that happens. But going back to New York City, well, it's a different thing because New York City is principally a Democratic city. It's been, you know, the Democrats have controlled the New York City for most part. There have been Republican mayors. They've been as much out to a certain extent outsiders. People like Bloomberg, who was a hugely wealthy financier who entered politics and became mayor of New York.
1: But before him, was it a Republican?
0: He was a Republican, and he did get elected.
1: He was a lawyer. He was part of the Trump's campaign as well.
0: A financier. Bloomberg is not exactly aligned with as a Trumper.
1: No. Not before Bloomberg. Was it? I can't remember his name. But he was he was a lawyer, wasn't he? Part of New York? Am I got that wrong?
0: Well, the previous mayor was Eric Adams, who was a. A conservative, right-wing Democrat who was a former police officer and so forth, and so he did well on campaigning around crime issues and things like this, and he then became discredited for corruption, so he eventually dropped out or was pushed out, got beaten in the primaries by Mondami.
1: Okay,
0: but. What's Mondami looking to do? What can you achieve in a city like he's got your great so many constraints against him, and he's got so many enemies. You know, the future is unclear.
2: Yes, and that's what I always say. You know, when it comes to elections, that's really the beginning of the struggle, not the end point of the struggle. The question is what if you're like a progressive. Candidate who wins, like Mamdani, is, as you say, Larry, there are all kinds of constraints which are there. Maybe some for democratic reasons, maybe some for, you know, to protect big business and so on and so forth. And of course, he's lined up against a lot of sections of big business. So, how's it going to progress? And I think, in one sense, all those people who are out on the door knocking for him, he's got to get to keep them active. And, you know, so that he represents something other than just himself as an individual in an office. He represents something bigger than himself, which I think he does at the moment. The question is, I think, whether or not he can continue to keep those people active in New York and therefore say, well, look, this is my mandate. Because, look, all these people are out there. They want lower rents. They want universal childcare. They want... they want a say in the running of the city in which they live and so on and so forth. They want to tax the billionaires. So I think, you know, it's
0: he
2: very
0: certainly
2: easy
0: has a
2: to...
0: space now at the beginning. He's got a space now. He's got a, let's call it a honeymoon even. He will have a space, but it may be very brief.
1: I was going to ask, how long? Are we saying a year?
0: We'll see. But it's going to be... the thing is, he's... One of the things, we should have had some clips of him speaking, because he's an incredibly charming politician. He's extraordinary. He has an extraordinary amount of charm. You could see he went to Washington, D.C. and met President Trump, who's lambasted him, calling him a communist and a hater of America and everything. Mm-hmm. And they walked out of the meeting like... it was practically hugging each other.
1: A picture of Trump with thumbs up.
0: The thing is this is why Mondami is so good.
1: Yeah.
0: He understands. He's from Queens. which is one of the outer boroughs. If you think, like, think of, say, Croydon in London or something.

0: like that.
1: Right.
0: He's from one of the, as was Trump. And so he was able to, like, get inside Trump's skin with that and win Trump over in a personal way. It's an extraordinary gift.
2: I mean, I think Trump, you never know what's going on in his head from one second to another, and I think neither does Trump. But, I mean, Trump loves success, doesn't he? So I think that's what he saw when he saw Mamdani. But the other thing about Mamdani, he's an incredibly gifted speaker, and to be honest, he's one of a number of gifted speakers who are on, if you like, the progressive wing of the Democratic Party. We've got AOC, of course, who's campaigning
0: of course,
2: one
0: from New York City, the same.
2: Yes.
0: Her constituent is a constituent.
2: Exactly. So he must have grown up looking at her. I mean, just, you know, in one sense, she's an incredibly popular politician because she has the ability, like Mamdani, to put complex arguments in ways in which you can grasp very easily at the stump. You know, it's not like writing an essay, you know?
1: That concludes the Community Hour for now, and we'll see you again next time. Bye-bye for now.
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3: Richard didn't want to die, but he couldn't stop himself. The collision didn't kill him, but he wasn't wearing a seatbelt, so he hit the inside of the car. That didn't kill him either, but his internal organs carried on traveling until they hit his ribcage, and his lungs were punctured, and the main artery from his heart was torn. And that's what killed Richard.
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5: Welcome to the Community Hour. My name's Ari Fasey and I'll be hosting the Community Hour.
6: Around one in seven adults in Southampton smoke.
7: Yeah, still. I know, and it is down from 21% to 40%. It's going the right direction, but we're nowhere near there yet. And I've been encouraged by my public health colleagues. We absolutely need to talk about it. So today's the 1st of October.
6: Yes.
7: So we have Stoptober. So this is the month where if you are thinking of giving up smoking, it's absolutely a good time to do it. All you need to do, go into your local chemist. Even if you don't want to do it this month, anytime, if you go into your local chemist, they will advise you on stopping smoking. If you look up Stoptober, on the internet, you can get an individualized plan. It is the biggest thing you can possibly do to help. And also one of the reasons that people are living with chronic conditions, well, there's two, it's cardiovascular problems and respiratory problems and some cancers. By stopping smoking, you can really help yourself in all those areas.
6: Okay, so cardiovascular, you're talking about with heart problems. Respiratory, we're talking about just breathing difficulty.
7: Yeah.
6: So all of these things are huge problems from a result of smoking. One in seven, quite high as a stat in Southampton. But this is a month.
7: This is the month.
6: We're encouraging people out there who's listening.
7: There is so much help available.
6: So go to your pharmacist, your local pharmacist.
7: Yeah. Go to your pharmacist.
6: Get some advice from them.
7: Or look online if you don't want to go to your pharmacist. Whichever works best for you, and you can get an individualised plan online. There's lots of help available. You are not alone. Giving up smoking is a really hard thing to do. Mm-hmm. But you can do it. Everyone can do it.
6: Right.
7: With the right support.
6: Southampton also has the highest self-reported level on anxiety in England.
7: Yes, I saw that. That's a statistic that came from the Office of National Statistics, and that was for 2023. That's the most recent one we've got. We don't get any trends, and it had a very sudden spike upwards for that year. We haven't had anything since, and I find that and I always want to keep an eye on that because that was a real worry.
6: Is that an aftermath, let's say, from COVID?
7: I did wonder, but then it said that actually that was higher than England. So obviously, I haven't seen that statistic triangulated with other statistics through other surveys. So I'm very much interested in seeing when the next one's published, what it says, because it was a very sudden from. But kind of 22-23 figure, and it just seemed to shoot up. Yes, because it was after shutdowns was open. But then that would be the same for the whole of England. So
6: right.
7: Why were we higher? And what I don't know is how big the survey was.
6: Okay.
7: But that's a really concern. Anxiety. I mean, people call it a minor mental illness, but anxiety can be really disabling. It's a horrible thing to go through. And if people are feeling anxious, there's a lot of help available via Steps to Wellbeing or online. You can refer yourself to to get help for for anxiety locally. It's a horrible thing to go through, but it's Sadly, it's a very common problem.
6: Okay, but has this been a downward observation? I mean, do you feel it's, let's say, getting worse, better than what it has been from other stats in the past?
7: Anxiety?
6: Just generally. For example, one in fifth of adults inactivity.
7: The activity we're getting slightly better on.
6: Okay.
7: We say we're probably the same average as England. Smoking is coming down, but we're nowhere down as near as it needs to be. The big things, as you said before, are the cardiovascular problems and the respiratory problem that you are more and the mental health, the problems that you are more likely to have, and have them all at the same time if you're living in the more deprived areas, leading to having worse life expectancy and worse healthy life expectancy, if you like. So we are seeing some individual statistics get better because of interventions, but we're not seeing, as you pointed out earlier, a change in those big gaps.
6: Okay. But there's nothing, for example, that's fearful in the future that it could get much, much worse? Or is it hard to say?
7: It's hard to say. I mean, we're working really hard on a mental health strategy, on our tobacco, drugs and alcohol strategy, because obviously alcohol use is a big factor in an awful lot of serious health problems. And that's a big issue in our city. Mental health strategy, we're working really hard on these. We'll try really hard to get them down. But we need to really make a difference to the big things that count.
6: Yeah.
7: It needs more than just health education. It does need the building block shifting as well.
6: Sure thing. Now, the first half of the show, we talked about health, well-being, statistics, the problems, the issues that we do have, areas within Southampton. But let's now talk about the other side of it. Let's talk about what can be done. What are you getting involved in? So you chair a group of people who are looking at a health and well-being strategy, a shared ambition across partners. So let's talk about the Southampton's Health and Wellbeing Board. Who are within the board to work on this strategy? Is it broad? Is it a broad board?
7: I don't know. every unitary authority will have a health and wellbeing board. They're a statutory board, and they're a partnership between local authorities, the different health trusts, and our voluntary and community sectors. So in the Southampton Health and Wellbeing Board, we have people at the General Hospital, we have somebody from the Mental Health Trust, we have somebody from... It used to be Solent and Southern, it's Hampshire and Isle of Wight NHS. Anyway, they're very involved. We also have the Integrated Care Board are there. People will be there from children's services, from adult services. The Southampton Voluntary Services are there. Health Watch are there, very important. So we have a range of people who come. But also, Health and Wellbeing Board meetings are open to the public. And we're very keen to be outward looking. So, for example, if we're talking about sustainable food project, people that are involved we encourage them to come along and present. We encourage members of the public who are interested to come along. The last meeting we had, we presented a report from the Carers Partnership Board. I mean, caring is a big factor in your health. A lot of carers neglect their health needs because of looking after the person they're caring for. And that was presented by a carer. So we're not like a closed group that sits we encourage people. Anybody is very welcome to come to any meetings. They're on the City Council website. Please do come along. And you can come along and you can speak, because it's actually very powerful. Members of the public have something to say on an issue.
6: Okay, because it is a diverse group of people who are on the board, but people who may feel intimidated to come to that, it shouldn't be the case. Is that what you're trying to say?
7: Yeah, you're really welcome. There are some members of the public who just come along because they're interested, and some people come along.
6: Or if they're passionate about it, they can feel like it's a place.
7: And some people come along because they have particular areas of expertise, but it is a meeting that where everybody is welcome, and we're trying not to have them just always in the Civic Centre, because it's a bit daunting to go into the Civic Centre, isn't it? We are trying to go out to different places and have them more in the community, so it might make it easier for people to come along and attend. But that's what the Health and Wellbeing Board is, and one of the things that we have to do is to do a needs assessment and to do health and wellbeing strategies, and and track it and see what's happening with that.
6: Okay, so once you have these meetings, do you then kind of report back to the council, your members, your cabinet members, I mean, in Southampton? How does it work then once you attend these meetings? I know you'll be writing up minutes and...
7: Yeah, I mean, there are action plans attached to those and our colleagues in public health because, you know, they are great actually in... they'll bring action plans together, and then they will report back to the board. But we want to see a difference. And one of the things that health and wellbeing boards are charged with doing is reducing health inequalities. So that's why we're trying to produce this. We are producing this strategy.
6: And it started this year, then in 2025. This strategy, this board.
7: Yeah, we have one already, but it's due to expire.
6: Okay,
7: that's why we're doing a new one, and we really want to make sure that we want this one to have impact, which is why I want as many people as possible to feed into it and give us their views, not just people that always respond to the city council's strategy. Because actually, everybody has health, don't they? It's something that's going to at some point be important to everybody. So we just want to make sure as many people as possible know about it and have their say.
6: It's interesting. And Southampton's vision is a place where everyone can live healthy, active and independent lives, create positive social connections and maximise financial well-being. The aim is to foster a city where health and well-being is supported throughout life and when services are needed. They are integrated across sectors and are responsive to the needs of individuals. So what enables then a good health and well-being then?
7: Well, I mean, what the statisticians and public health would say, it is the building blocks of health that will enable it. It's actually having safe, secure housing. Mm-hmm. It's having a decent income. It's having skills, having transport, having access to food, all those things. If you ask an individual that, I'm sure they'll, of course, give you a very individual picture, because what gives me good health and well-being isn't the same as what will give you. So as well as all those...
6: But the vision here is it's quite... it's a lot. Mm. You're asking for a lot for this vision, because you want to also create positive social connections, but maximise financial well-being.
7: Yes, that is going to be one of the four key pillars. There are four within the strategy. Mm. Our four priority areas, after much discussion, one was around children having a good start in life. The second is actually around staying well, so it's actually about ageing well. The third one's about connecting well and social connection. And the third is about financially well, which is a bit unusual to think something on finance in a house.
6: Is, yeah.
7: But actually, the evidence is so strong that if you're poor, you're less healthy, that we felt that we had to put it in. And so that's why it's unusual. That's why we've got those four areas, because it is so impactful on your health.
6: But if you're going to put that in a questionnaire... that's going to be quite high, isn't it? I mean, everyone's going to be saying yes to that.
7: Well, I suppose.
6: But what can you do?
7: Well,
6: especially if it's something that you said, if it comes out high, you want to focus on that. How are you going to focus on that?
7: Right. Well, on the financial one in particular.
6: Yes.
7: Yeah. Right. There's a whole stream of work we could do around making people more financially well. I mean, some of it's on things around gambling harm, which is we've been talking about a lot in the council recently. Some of it's around maximising people's incomes. But actually, one of the biggest things we can do is actually about work on skills and when getting people back into employment, because there are a lot of people in Southampton that aren't in employment because of barriers to employment. And whether that's because of disability or where they've been off on long-term sick. And so getting those people back into a situation when they can get skills and back into employment. Now, there's been a very good service in Southampton. It's called Individual Placement and Support, where we've had a lot of success in getting people back into employment who've had barriers. So we want to build on that. And we've actually been successful in getting money from the government for that. So within the financially well, that is our main focus, is that we want to support people back into employment and to get skills they need to be able to get a job. Because if people are living on benefits their whole life because they've made a period of being unwell and they can't... it's actually very hard to get back into the workplace, or if it is, to get back into the workplace in a job that's going to pay you a decent amount, or isn't going it's going to be a it's going to be full-time work. Getting up to that is a real challenge, and people need support with that. So that's where we really want to focus, because what people need is is work and better paid work. And at the same time, there's the integrated care system has assemblies, and our last one was actually on something called Get Solent Working, which has been done jointly with Isle of Wight and Portsmouth and the whole kind of the Solent region, and there's plans across the region. So this isn't just a Southampton plan. This is actually Hampshire has a Get Hampshire Working, which is for the north part of Hampshire. So the whole region is working on this, as to how can we help those people who've got those barriers to employment, which may be because like childcare for women, though having sort of the 30 hours childcare might help some, but getting people able to overcome those barriers so they can actually earn enough to be able to support their families, because we know that is what will actually benefit their health in the longer term.
6: Okay, but so I did jump the gun a little bit, but yeah. You've got a 12-week consultation which seeks feedback from adults, yeah. Young people, parents and community groups, yeah. on four key themes.
7: Yeah.
6: I know you did briefly, yeah. mention it, but yeah. can we get a little bit more in details about,
7: yeah.
6: these four,
7: yeah.
6: key,
7: well,
6: schemes?
7: I've talked about the financial one. Mm. I mean, the first one is giving children a best start in life, and there's a whole load of things that we do around sort of, you know, checks on babies at certain amounts, but actually the one thing we are really going to focus on there is childhood obesity, because we are a real outlier, and the reason that matters is not because we want to judge people or saying it doesn't matter how you look. What matters is that if our children are obese at year six when they're leaving primary school, they're far more likely to be having strokes in their 50s, mm. because they're going to be staying as they're more likely to be overweight and obese as they go into adulthood. That's the issue. It's all about keeping people healthier when they're, and it, so we won't see the results of this, if you like, for a long time. We can measure it because of the fact that the government or all schools weigh children in year six, so we can see where the weight's coming down, but the benefits we won't see until when we get to their 40s and 50s, because that's how people stay in better, less diabetes, you know, less all those sorts of issues. So that's why we're going for it, because we want all our citizens to have a healthier life. So I'll be dead and gone by the time we reap the benefits of this, but we really want to work hard, and again taking a whole systems approach. I mean, there are cooking sessions in family hubs if people do need that education, but most people don't. People know how to cook. It is actually around availability of food. You know, one of the most, you find really shocking, one of the things I'm absolutely horrified about, if you go to, you know, big supermarkets, they have their big hypermarkets and then they have the smaller corner ones. It's the same company. Mm. But it costs you, you can get exactly the same food, but it will cost you more in the smaller shop than it will in the bigger shop. Mm. And that is just so grossly unfair. Because if you haven't got transport and you're you need buses to go to the big place, you have to just go to your local store, which is exactly the same brand. The injustice of that just horrifies me. But that's what people are up against. So it is more difficult. So anything we can try and do to get more, you know, sustainable food partnerships, try and get more. In fact, in Lambeth, they've been putting vegetables in estates and in verges and finding places where they can get community gardens. There's more you can do around that to give people access, easy, cheap access to food that's going to be, you know, that they can make use of.
6: Is it education to vegetables and salads? And I mean, is there something that we've sort of lost a bit?
7: But it's cost as well. It's cost of them as well. Mm-hmm. I mean, you know,
6: well, not when they're in season.
7: that's true. But
6: because that's education, isn't it?
7: It is, but it's getting access to it as well. Mm. Because if you've only got your local shop and you have to get on the bus to get, then we don't have markets. One great idea somebody was talking about was why not have kind of travelling markets going around different parts of town, you know, with fruit and veg, because they tend to be, you know, lower cost then, because you're not paying for the plastic and the packaging and all the rest of it. Mm-hmm. There are various different, you know, ideas that are floating around, but we need to work on that because people need access to those sorts of things. So anyway, in the children's start in life, that's going to be our focus. That's what we're proposing as well. We'll see what people think of it. Mm-hmm. The second area in terms of staying well, which is about, you know, being healthy throughout your life, really focusing on falls and frailty, because people don't fall more in Southampton than they do in the rest of England, but there's more chance of you ending up in hospital after a fall in Southampton than there is compared to the rest of England. And obviously going into hospital isn't good for you. Nobody wants to have to go through that anyway, but you know, when you go, you're losing skills anyway. It's not so. And what we need to do is to work on falls prevention and frailty. Again, we spoke earlier about the great work the Saints Foundation are doing. So a lot of focus is being put on that. So that's where we want to focus, because we think that'll have the biggest impact in keeping keeping people healthier and better for longer. And again, it's all about activity again, mm-hmm. which has benefits.
6: Just blood pressure and all these things.
7: All the cardiovascular things. Yeah. We've already talked about stopping smoking. I mean, the third area is connecting well. Mental and physical health are going to be seen actually on a parity through all of this. It's really important that both are seen as equally important. Connecting well in a... This came from the voluntary sector. They were very keen that we put something creative in, about the people connecting in a creative way as well as just in open spaces. So it's really important that people get the chance to have that connection, because people's mental health is better when you get to meet other people. Your physical health is better. So that's a big one. Be interesting to see what people think about that and get what the feedback we get. A big barrier to that for me, and we never talk about it, of course, is public toilets. I know you're talking about public toilets. We're always encouraging people to go out into green open spaces and to be active and to connect and go for nice walks in the park together. But actually, so many public toilets have closed down. If you talk to so many older people, not even older people, there are so many people say, I can't do that because there are no public toilets. Because if you've got a little child can go in the bushes. You can't do that if you're an adult, can you? And it actually stops people from engaging in things that they used to engage in. And because I've worked as a social worker in the city, mental health social worker in the city for many years, and any particular people with any physical health issues, it can be a real barrier.
6: I see.
7: And we've closed so many of them down. There are some areas have them. Western Shore have some, doesn't they? Which is brilliant. So you can go for a walk on Western Shore, and there's toilets at the end. But for some people, they do say it's a real problem. So anything that's something that we are going to need to contend with. Quite a lot of places have cafes, at least, so that people can make use of the toilets there. But that could be a potential barrier. But I'd be really interested to hear what people think, because we really do want people to get out and enjoy our green flag parks, which we have got. To make use of, there's a lot of green in Southampton. There's lots of positive things about us as a city, inside the city and just outside. There's a lot of green space, and we really want people to enjoy and make the most of that. I'd be interested to hear what people have got to say. But also the idea of connecting in a creative way, that's really good for people's physical and mental health, because you're building something, you're creating, it's keeping yourself agile, particularly for our young people.
6: Okay.
7: I met in my ward, I met a guy called Nick who's involved in running Gig Night. And I was really impressed by what they were doing, because they get young people together and they get to play in bands together and they put on shows. And the next one's at it's in Bitton Park and one of in the Old Chemist later on in the month. So it's a really good, exciting thing for young people to do, to learn to play instruments and play all those. So there are some really good initiatives around you can just see how much that would benefit. Young people to kind of use their creativity. And I think we were talking earlier about the libraries and some of the craft things that go on in the libraries. I mean, this is really important. It gets people together, but people are creating, aren't they? And that's just so good for people's mental health and also physical health, getting out. So that's our
6: So remind us
7: there.
6: Those four key themes.
7: It is children in good best start in life for children, focusing on childhood obesity. It is staying well, which is focusing on falls and frailty, connecting well, which is in green and creative spaces, and financially well, focusing on skills and getting people back into employment to face barriers. Those are the four things that we're really going for.
6: Yeah, and consultation is open until Sunday the 26th of October this year, 2025. And to take part, you can go online, www.southampton.gov.uk/healthwellbeingstrategyconsultation.
7: And if you want a paper copy, you can pop into any Southampton library and say, please, can I have a paper copy? I want to be involved in the consultation, and they'll help you out.
6: Okay. So please do take time to look into the questionnaire and fill it out. But again, I presume if you looked up, if you just did a search, Southampton Health and Wellbeing Strategy Consultation, then it should hopefully
7: just... Or Southampton City Council Consultations.
6: Yeah, okay, to make it as easy as possible for people just to go onto the website and to fill out. Okay, now, you've also got core ideas to guide the work for the health and well-being. So what are those core ideas then that you have?
7: Well, is in separate from the...
6: Yes, because you've got your key, and I know you've got your core ideas. I know I'm looking at the time as well, and I know this because I think there's about nine of them, isn't there? There's quite a lot of core
7: Oh, the principles behind it.
6: Yes.
7: Yeah, I mean, I think they're the principles behind the way it would work. I mean, the one I'd really flag in there is the parity between physical health and mental health, because I think that's been a real big. Quite often, mental health gets neglected, mm-hmm. And people, it becomes an add-on, and we want to make sure that they have parity of esteem, which means that actually we see them both as equally important. But there were other principles like being collaborative, making sure that we listen to the communities, mm-hmm. that we're not just saying, we think you should do this, mm-hmm. which is what a consultation's all about at the end of the day.
6: And hence the very diverse board that you are chairing itself. Mm. Let's talk a little bit about childhood obesity then. I know we did talk about it, but this is also an area that you want to focus on. Mm. Did you say then Southampton is actually scores quite highly compared to other places?
7: It doesn't. Well, compared to the England average, yes, it does, yeah.
6: Okay.
7: And particularly in the deprived areas, there's a big gap between the childhood children being overweight and or obese in deprived areas and in our wealthy areas within the city.
6: But what is the actual national government doing about this as well? So we're talking about Southampton, but it's a national problem as well.
7: Yeah, it is a national problem. Some planning changes are really going to help, because I think that's really important, because at the moment we can't. We want to make it easier to be able to say no to take away over proliferation, which I find it really hard to say anyway. But we end up with quite a lot of cheap takeaways that are everywhere in terms of obesity. And what some cities have done, I think Newcastle have done this, where they've got a supplementary planning law where you can't have too many in the same place. Mm-hmm. And we've already put something in Southampton where you can't have too, planning can say no to having takeaways kind of near schools. Similarly with the rules.
6: But does it matter nowadays? Because you can just easily get it delivered.
7: That is going to be a problem. Mm-hmm. It comes down to advertising as well. And there are things that can be done.
6: Just today on the news about adverts, they're going to be, the Labour Party want to do something about that as well.
7: Good.
6: Yeah.
7: So there are, in terms of health, there's quite a lot that's happening in terms of the national government picture. The biggest thing they can be doing for it isn't about child obesity, it's about housing. I mean, the real push to get housing built and changing planning laws, that's going to really help us. Clean Air, Ella's Law, which has got cross-party support. You know, she's the nine-year-old girl who died in London. She's the first person to have air pollution put on her death certificate. Sadiq Khan, the Mayor of London's done a lot of work around that. Mm-hmm. So again, that's something that's coming to the Commons, I think, in December, which means that local authorities and hopefully will be empowered to be able to enforce clean air more, laws, mm. stop idling, so that our children aren't breathing toxic air, mm-hmm. because that's another big childhood. I mean, we've talked about obesity, but there are other health issues, and clean air is a big one.
6: That concludes the Community Hour for now, and we'll see you again next time. Bye-bye for now.
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0: Assalamu alaikum and welcome to the weekly parenting show on Inspire 105.1 FM. Your host today is myself, Sister Navid. And joining me for today's show are once again, Sister Shabina and Sister Fazilat. Assalamu alaikum to both of you.
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0: How are you both?
2: Alhamdulillah. It's a Sunday, we're tired.
0: Well, you're confusing the listeners now. You're confusing the listeners. It's a pre-recorded show. We're recording it on a Sunday. and hence, Sister Fazilat is a bit tired. But yes, Jazakallah khair for joining me. And out there for the listeners, feel free to leave us any feedback, any comments, any suggestions, anything that you disagree with. 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And feel free to listen to it again and to like just the show, to share the show, and to give any feedback if there is any that you feel that we need. Okay, with today's show, Bismillah ar-Rahman ar-Rahim, just a topic really, or a it was inspired partially by a newspaper article that I saw talking about some recent research that has been conducted. It was in the Manchester Evening Standard, to be quite specific, an article about smart devices and social media and internet connection and kids, and how maybe social media is a door left open, and it's something that we need to make sure we close as parents or carers or guardians of young people. And then, Sister Fazilat, you shared the TikTok as well about a mother or a parenting coach, I think she was, talking about how we should remove all smart devices from our kids, doesn't matter how old they are, whether they're secondary school kids or younger. Or I would say there should be a rule in the household generally, even for all of us, and so that they can sleep better. And how research is showing that kids are going into school tired and exhausted and not functioning because they've been on their smart devices through the night. So all of this is what kind of inspired me into this. And I've got to be honest, as a life coach doing parenting coaching as well, There's an influx of cases in relation to social media and how children are making themselves vulnerable, and the parents aren't very wise with the vast amount of exposure and vulnerability that their children are being faced with via social media and smart devices. And that too was something that has influenced the show for today, inshallah. I want to come to you two first with the question of what your thoughts are on this. And there's a few elements. There's the parenting element, and then, alhamdulillah, Shabina, we've got the teacher perspective as well. So when I introduced this topic, what went through you guys, and what were you thinking? Or did you already have opinions and thoughts on this? Do you already enforce stuff within your households in relation to this topic?
2: I think go.
1: I was gonna say, I think I always presumed I'm quite balanced with my children, you know, we take the devices away. However, I would say, like, since their school uses Chromebooks, and they need to charge it, I kind of left it in their room for them to charge their Chromebooks overnight, and not necessarily check in if they're going back on it. And there's no way of me actually even checking if they're waking up middle of the night and going on their Chromebooks. So in that sense, I think I have to reevaluate their like what's happening in my household. And I agree with the idea of taking all devices away. I like that idea. How much I do it, I'm not sure. And I think I need to question myself on that. In terms of like seeing students when they come into class and they are, you know, tired, you know, they haven't had enough sleep, or they've been on a device and they've been on a device at nighttime. You just know that. It's just consensus. Okay. When they are tired and they're falling asleep in the class, it's just like normal. That's the reason. Because they've got devices at home, they're on there, and you know, that's the understanding that I have. So in that sense, we, parents, everyone, we all need to cut it back. Even us as adults, we need to cut it back. It's not healthy. We need to put it away.
0: How do you know? You said it's like a consensus. So is it just because that is the in thing now? So if kids are really, really tired, you know they've been on a smart device.
1: Yeah, because they have access to these things.
0: Okay.
1: Every household has access. It's just, you know, everyone has a phone. All children come to school with phones. They have a phone in their pocket. So,
0: Do you ever get the case of kids taking it out during class? How do you deal with that?
1: No, because if I see it with my eyes, I'll have to take it off them.
0: Okay.
1: If I see a phone on them, I'll have to take it off them. Then their parents will have to come collect it from the reception, and that's really annoying.
0: And I think these devices mean a lot to kids, because if you, as a teacher, haven't seen it in a secondary school during class time, you know, that means that it's something very important to them that they don't want confiscated from them. They don't want it taken away. So they're making extra effort, because youth don't make effort with things unless they're really important to them. So that in itself speaks volumes in terms of the fact that you're saying almost all children, if not every child, has one. But in a classroom, they're very good at keeping it away. So
1: they know what the rules are in that sense. Mm-hmm. And they definitely don't want their phone to be taken away. I mean, I've had instances when a child's phone has gone off, and that's they forgot to put it on silent, and you know, I had to take it off them, because no, we're not going to have you. You have to make sure you put your phone on silent, because you're disrupting the whole class by having that on loud. So I've taken it off, and you can just see the worry in their faces, and the panic, the panic of having their phone taken off.
0: Coming to you, Sister Fazilat, how are you? What are your thoughts?
2: Alhamdulillah, what's the question? Sorry, I lost. No, this is Shabina, which was interesting, but
0: what were your first thoughts in relation to the topic and
2: on our show? Well, okay, we've done this, we've done similar shows before, and we talked about this, and I think it's something that we have to keep talking about. Because it's a reality in everyone's home, in everyone's life. The social media, it can be used for good, but then but when children are at a young age, they're very vulnerable and can be manipulated and can be led in harm's way. So that's why it needs to be regulated. Now, it's interesting that we're talking about this, because I don't know if anyone else has seen it. In the US, the big social media platform, so TikTok, Snap, Discord, X, and Instagram, their CEOs are being questioned in the Senate, and it's about protecting children online, and they're being questioned about how they've not met the bar, if you like. So there's families, and it was quite interesting. It's quite an eye-opener, and if you listen to some of the testaments from families, so the families whose children have been affected by them were there, so they've either self-harmed or they've committed suicide and taken their lives because they've been led in such a way. So the families are there in this hearing, and they're hearing that, and one mother was saying, you know, and I'm paraphrasing now, so don't quote me, but she was saying that everyone thinks it won't happen to them.
0: Yeah, yeah.
2: the mother was saying, mm-hmm. and she goes, we're sat here in the Senate hearing and we're listening to all these CEOs trying to justify what they're doing and not doing or how they're trying to improve. Some people on the outside will think that, you know, it's not going to happen to us, but it does happen. Where she goes, we were one of those families that thought would never happen to us. And her child took their life. So I think it's quite the timing of the show. And I was watching that and I thought, and this is why it's important to keep talking about it. And you know, the thing while I was watching that is that I was thinking that who is responsible? So these CEOs of these businesses, because they're businesses, aren't they? They're making money out of it. They're being questioned about take responsibility for our children's safety. You've got these platforms, these social media platforms, and what are you doing to regulate them? But then we have to go back. We have to go back to where do we fit in as parents? It's okay questioning them, but they're, and it is an eye opener because in terms of, you know, like Mark Zuckerberg, he was asked, are you not going to apologize to these families? I know we're going off a tangent, and he did. He said, you know, I'm sorry for what you've gone through and it's terrible. But then when they were questioned on a bill that they're trying to pass in America, that will you support it? Not everybody was saying yes. Most of them were not giving a definitive yes. And it shows that their interest doesn't lie there. Yeah. It affects their businesses. So their interest isn't your child's safety, if we want to put it bluntly. Their interest will be to get their profits. And if in the process they can help you with their, you know, trying to regulate the children's safety, they will. And if they can't, then they'll leave it to somebody else to take ownership of it. So I think the onus is on us as parents to start from home to regulate that.
0: I don't think at all you're going off on a tangent, because I think one of the bars that we need to set as an introduction to today's show is the fact that I think reality speaks for itself. So if on a mass level, on a global level, we're looking at the fact that capital matters more to safeguard and protect capital than human lives, with what's unfolding in Gaza and the situation surrounding that whole situation, then it's the same principle that will apply on a level within our countries, whether it's Eastern world or Western world. So we're here, we're looking at a device that brings in immense amount of capital for organizations worldwide. The accessibility to smart technology and devices, just the smartphone itself, the age at which kids are now receiving these devices is younger than what it was previously. You're making money on this. You're capitalizing on this. So why would organizations that are going to be making money on this, and their niche market is youngsters and youth, why would they cut back on this? And why would they take the onus of responsibility and care for the well-being and the safety of the youth? So it does come back onto the parents to think about this and to really think about how they're going to work with this. There's also been conversation about schools and taking phones into schools. At what age and what schools should it be allowed in and shouldn't it be allowed in? There's a lot of incidents taking place in primary schools, year fives, year sixes, maybe younger. I've heard of two incidents myself with year fives. And a smartphone being taken into school and the kind of situation and scenario that's unfolded there. So research shows that the accessibility to the smartphone has rocketed, not only just for 11 to 16-year-olds, although I think 11 is very, very young. You're looking at starting year 7, ending year 6, that kind of bracket, but also for the under 10s as well, which takes me right back to the year 5s and the year 6s. So what we're now saying is that what research is showing is that kids younger than the age of 10, younger than the year 5 in a primary school, have now got access to a smartphone that might be their own smartphone, a smart device that they own. So when we look to this, we see that this is a major, major issue. And the whole reality of what you've just described, Fazila, it won't happen to me. Every single case study that I have gained as a parenting coach, that's exactly how the parent felt, that why has this happened to me? I never thought it would happen to me. I've heard about this. I've read about this in the news, heard about it on the radio, but I always felt that there must have been some fault of the parent or the family, some other reason for why it's happened to them, and it's not going to happen to me. Totally oblivious to the reality of the fact that literally the door is being left open. And it's like one person said, it's like leaving a door open for the world's worst predators to come in. And another conversation that is taking place is the fact that how these predators, these attacks now, or these situations are now child to child based. So not necessarily is the abuse from adults to children, although that also exists and is on the rise, but the child to child offenses are also on an increase. And we're looking at, you know, the national data has spoke about the three most common offenses in relation to smart devices and smartphones is sexual assault on females, rape of the under 16-year-olds, mainly girls being raped. And the final one, and this is a general one, take, make, and share. So you take a picture, you airbrush your picture or do whatever you want to do to that picture, and then you share it. And what the vulnerability of this is that what the kids don't understand, and maybe they're too young to understand this, and maybe the parents don't understand it as well, that once that indecent image or picture has been shared out into the world wide web, into social media, that's it, it's gone, you've lost it. You cannot totally bring back that image from the social media, from the world wide web. It depends how long ago it was shared, how it was shared, where it was shared. And this is what's making the youth vulnerable. And it goes back to the case that you're talking about, Fazilat, about the States, the United States, about the fact that the aspect of suicide and self-harm, because people are too ashamed of then facing the world and facing people. And this then opens up doors for bullying and further extreme cases to come about, the vulnerability of it. Then, you know, it locks you in. You are now easily manipulated. You are now easily taken advantage of and abused.
2: Well, this hearing, I mean, obviously, if we're going to be open and frank, this hearing was about sexual exploitation of children on social media. And I just want to read, I just want to quote what was said, and I think I was left a bit shocked. So at one point, one of the senators asked Mr. Zuckerberg, asked that, Mr. Zuckerberg, what the hell were you thinking when he showed the tech boss an Instagram prompt that warns users they may that they may be about to see child sexual abuse material, but ask if they would like to see the results anyway. So it's giving you a choice, okay? And he replied that the basic science behind that is that it's often helpful to, rather than just blocking it, to help direct them towards something that could be helpful. And he also promised to personally look into it. Now, when I was reading that, I was thinking, well, it's like you're giving... it's not like they have to go find it. You're giving them a choice. Do you want to see this? And children are inquisitive. They don't know what's going on. Like, you know, they think, oh, let me check this out. Let me see what it's about. And the reply that he's getting is that it's acceptable that we're trying to, you know, give them a choice, that we're trying to do a good thing rather than blocking it. Instead of saying that we shouldn't have this stuff at all on online or on these platforms, they're saying, you know, we'll give you options. So as parents, then it's kind of scared. When I was reading that, I thought, well, do we discuss it with our children? That there's these options out there for you. So if something like that comes up on your feed or on your Instagram or whatever it's on, what are you going to do? Are you going to click that button to see that material, or are you not going to? Are you going to choose the better option? And I think, you know, these discussions are not happening in our homes because we shy away from this topic. We think go on.
0: No, I was just going to say that

0: الفضيلة وابعثه مقاما محمودا الذي وعدته.
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2: On any social media whatsoever. My daughter's in year 9 now, and she's constantly been asking me for Snapchat. Oh, my friends are on Snapchat. So why can't I use it? Blah, blah, blah. No. Clear cut, no. There's no need. There's no need for you to be on social media where you're able to, you know, quickly send a photo and it gets deleted really quickly. No need for any of this. No need to have that sort of form of communication. You need to talk to your friends. You can go to school and talk to your friends. We don't need to. We can have that break. In the weekend, we can have a break from our friends. And that's actually healthy. So, I feel like for me, having any sort of social media, whether it's Instagram, TikTok, Snapchat, it's a full no from me. And whenever my children ask for it, I say to them, when they're adults, I'll think about it. Definitely
3: when
2: not
3: are they adults?
2: Age.
3: When are they adults?
2: As in, like, when they're at university.
3: When they got married and left the house, yeah.
2: Yeah.
3: Yeah, we're being lighthearted about this, but this is something that we are going to delve into. Believe it or not, we're actually approaching the last 30 seconds of this side of the show. But on the other side of the show, inshallah, we'll come back to this age bracket thing. When? Because that.

0: that's the question that we can't answer, and that's why we're in the situation we're in, and the bullying aspect as well, and the reality of bullying and what that is, because like you said, Fazila, we've covered some of these topics before. We're bringing it all together, hopefully, in this show as a package. So we'll go into a break. We'll come back. I'll come back to you about the age, Shabina, straight after the break, and we can take it from there. Assalamu alaikum wa rahmatullahi wa barakatuh.
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2: Loneliness. Loneliness can be a very painful thing. 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All great relationships require quality time, so be alone with Him every day. 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Complain to Him about your pain and sadness. Thank Him for everything and rely completely on Him, because He is the only one who will never leave you alone.
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4: 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La ilaha illallah. There is no reality but God. 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

0: Assalamu alaikum and welcome back to the second half of this week's parenting show on Inspire 105.1 FM. Your host today is myself, Sister Navid. Joining me for today's show are Sister Shabina and Sister Fazilat. You can give us feedback if you have any questions, any comments in regards to today's show, which is a very sensitive topic indeed. Feel free to contact us on 0779-481822 with any messages, any questions or comments that you want to leave for us. Inspire FM will pass them on to us. If you prefer to call in, you can do so on 0158248822. If you want any further advice on this, you can also leave a message and I will be in touch with you as well. And if you need further professional help, greater than a parenting coach, then there is a lot available out there. You just have a look online and there is a lot of help available out there for parents to try and deal with these issues, such as the ones we're discussing in today's topic, which is social media, smart devices, a door left open. Coming back to yourself, Shabina, in the first half, you know, we left it on a light heart note of what is the right age? And this is, I suppose, the question that is the most difficult to answer. Not only what is the right age, but you're a teacher. In your opinion, do you think kids need phones at school? Do you think that if kids are allowed phones at school for contact, because the incidents that I've heard of in primary school, a particular case study of a year five boys that and these you know, gender neutral toilets in primary schools that are popping up now as well, and they are not being supervised by a member of staff from the first instance. And a year five boy saying to a year five girl, come into the toilets with me, and taking indecent pictures with his smartphone in the toilet cubicle. Now, these realities and incidents that are happening, when I question further, but why did the child have the phone, a year five, a 10-year-old, a smartphone, it's just such a massive thing to have. It's a small device that is packaged. It's like carrying a brick of gold that's worth, you know, hundreds of thousands of pounds and just putting it into your child's pocket. But you know, it's making your child so vulnerable. Why would the child have the smartphone? And the answer was, oh, it's primary schools allow kids to have smartphones or phones if their parents say that they're walking home by themselves and for safety and to be able to get into contact with their children. The ironic fact here is that parents are doing this for safety, not realizing that we're making our children vulnerable. Do you think there should be a particular type of phone that should be allowed? You know, if schools are allowing phones, now maybe secondary schools, you know, people may argue they're young adults. You have to let them learn from their mistakes. You have to allow them that flexibility of having a phone. If when your daughter wasn't at the same school as what you're as you, did she have access, or have you reversed that, or did you make changes? Is it reversible? I'm asking so many questions. Go ahead.
1: Yeah, she did have access. She still does have access to her phone. Okay. However, you have to, if you're going to give a child a phone, you have
0: a smartphone or a non-smartphone.
1: A smartphone. You as a parent have to educate yourself in how you're going to control the smartphone, how you're going to put parental controls on that and be educated in how to do that. If you're going to put a time limit on, etc. If you know how to ban social media platforms that you don't want, etc. You have to educate yourself in that terms. And I think that's what we did with my daughter when she took the phone to school. When we weren't at the same school, and we did it for safety reasons again. However, the other stuff had to be put into place. Like, she's not going to be able to use it for social media. She can't add any contacts. No random number can call her. And we have to verify any contact that she needs to add. So these things, yeah, we put that in place, and that has worked. More recently, though, we have started to just take the phone away just because mm-hmm. we realized that she's going on it for too long.
0: What do you mean take away? Like. Take away at home, like physically, over the weekends, yeah. evenings? What do you mean?
1: Take it away for a week. Mm-hmm. Now is the reality of she doesn't actually need a phone anymore because I pick her up, I drop her off. So there is no need for a phone. So now it's just a little bit of contact with her old friends for that. So, for example, today I've given her the phone for about an hour. She wanted to meet up with, she wants to meet one of her old friends, have that little bit of communication. And after that, we've taken the phone off. That's it.
0: Do you think that's claustrophobic? Do you think that there's a chance that a child, well, some parents may argue my child will go behind my back and just go and buy one or get a friend to buy them one.
2: Some do.
0: You know, yeah, yeah. So
1: I think it is a little bit claustrophobic. Mm. However, I think it's also healthy to detox away from these phones and devices. And that's the conversation I've had with her. I've said, you've got exams coming up. Let's detox away from the phones. Let's focus on what you need to do. And not waste too much time on your phone doing, just wasting time on it. She's understood that. So initially she was a bit annoyed, but she's fine. So
0: why did you go with the smartphone? I'm just asking you this as a parent to a parent, you know, right? So for example, my boys had access to a phone, and the little one does have access to a phone, but it's literally a little Nokia brick because the purpose was safety, security. I need to know where you are. So because secondary school things change, you don't walk to the gate, you don't pick your child up from the gate. It's mad traffic, as it is everywhere at home time. And it's just a quick text. I'm here. I haven't arrived yet. I'm on my way. Be here, be there. And so on and so forth. So we got him a little brick, so that we, and the other one before he left school. So what
1: would have been my preference. Okay. That would have been my preference. However, the dad chose to just give a nice bright new phone.
0: Do you think
1: it's just naive? However, now I've got it against him. He has to have full control. Oh
0: yeah.
1: Yeah. He needs to be able to make sure that X, Y, and Z is done.
0: So do you think that sometimes, and we're not talking about Shabina's husband here, just out there for the listeners, do you think sometimes some parents feel compelled to buy their children smartphones just because society is going to frown and say, oh my God, you can't even afford to buy your child a nice phone? It's about what's nice and what's not nice. Are we too an issue?
1: Absolutely. I think obviously kids, they want new phones, and there are parents out there that want to even fulfill that and not actually think about the repercussions of that. So there is that pressure, but
0: is it worth it?
1: It's not worth it.
0: Look, I can see you're waiting. Go on.
2: I'm not waiting at all.
0: I can feel it. What are you thinking?
2: Those
0: questions are to you now.
2: Yeah. So, similar to Shabina's experience, when my first one, she got the iPod. Is it?
0: iPod.
2: Back in the days,
0: the music.
2: The music one. But then that gives you internet access as well. So, that was my husband's giving.
0: That was a gift again.
2: Yeah, it was a gift, And then we had it. And then, like, you know, it came with its... And me, I wasn't tech savvy, I'll be honest. Mm. I wasn't really on social media. I've recently come on social media. And even then, I don't really use it like most people. It's there. Mm. So I had to learn, if I'm honest, because my kids were on there. And I had to learn, you know, how do you, you know... what the privacy
0: what
2: stuff
0: this?
2: Yeah what is this and
0: yeah
2: you know and what can you do and what the parameters are and what you can block and what you can't block and things like that. And my kids would look at me when I'd ask, you know, how do I do this, and they're like, they think, oh my God, you don't know. But I think so we went through phases with our kids in terms of we took away phones. I even took for good 6 months for some of them, sometimes a year, because I just got so fed up of it. And I think high school, personally, I think high school is such a place where I feel that's where the danger is more. I don't know, personally, that's what I feel in those years.
0: For them.
2: For them. Yeah, for them. Because they're so impressionable. And now I think in society it's more, I don't know, if, I like to think back, I think, what were we like at that age? But now it's more, everyone's got it. If somebody's got something, I want to have it. Why can't I have it? So the pressure is coming, I think, from the children on the parents. And some parents aren't strong enough to say no. So they feel they have to fulfill. But then the consequences of that are far greater and they won't come straight away. It's down the road. And sometimes it's irreversible damage that we can't fix. And sometimes children are left traumatized by the experiences they feel. So it is a thing, but I think you have to, like Shabina was saying, and these days, I think back then, I think about it, there weren't that many parental controls and stuff. We're talking a few years ago when my children first got them. But I think now there's lots of apps and things that you can monitor everything that they're going through. I know, like my niece has got a tablet recently and my brother was setting up. So every time they want to go onto YouTube, they have to get permission from their parent. So it kind of sends a notification to the parent's email saying your child trying to access this. And then do you give permission or not? They can set. And it was good. I was looking at it and I thought, I didn't have that. We didn't have that back then when it was, or maybe I didn't know about it, but as far as I knew, it wasn't developed then. So even setting time parameters and not just times like, you know, but even the length of time they can have in a day. So if you like, for example, my niece has been given, I don't know, like an hour and a half a day to do her homework, whatever. Once it goes over that time, whether she's got homework left or not, she can't use that tablet.
0: It shuts down.
2: Yeah, it shuts down. I thought, wow, that's really good. So I think now, even though there are, like, I feel I wasn't well equipped in that sense. Maybe there wasn't these things out there, I feel. But I think now, like Shabina said, we have to teach ourselves. There's lots of dangers out there, but there's lots of good stuff out there to try and curb those dangers. It's whether we are aware or not, I think. Because if you can curb, like, for example, if you can shut down your child's device from your phone or from, you know, wherever your control is, that after like 7 p.m. they can't use it, or after 9 p.m., whatever you want to say, or you can even control the length of time they're on, then you're in control, not the child. And even if they're like accessing certain, you know, like you said, the social media sites and so on, like Shabina was talking about, then you are, then it's, I think it's, at some point you're going to have to give them, they're going to have a phone, aren't they? But it's whether you take control and leadership of it from day one.
0: Go ahead.
1: My daughter was asking, "Oh, what age will I not have any more parental control?"
3: Never. You're always going to have parental control. What are you on about? I'm the parent. You're the child.
0: I think that is a conversation about explanation, and I'm going to come to that in a bit. You know, the thing about parental control and what kind of explanations we're having with our children. That'll be a question I'll be throwing at you in a bit. But just dealing with this and you know, summarizing and concluding on a couple of points here. For me, I think what age and what kind of device, I think in naivety, that's the key word, I wrote it down, that both of you used or in your own way, in terms of the fact that you're both blaming your husbands. There's a common trend here. That they bought the smart devices and gave it to this child and not yourselves. But in that decision, whether it's a parent, you know, doing it out of love because a child asks for something and you love your child and you want to give it to your child, not knowing what you're giving to your child. And on the other hand, maybe the pressure could be that if my child needs to be contacted, I'm not going to buy them that little Nokia or whatever brick device, Motorola, whatever's out there. You know, there are more brands out there. However, I'm going to give them a decent device, something that's at least reputable, so that when they pull it out of school, they don't get mocked, they don't get bullied, and they don't get laughed out. Now, this is an issue then that as parents we're carrying as well, because if the objective is contact, let's go back to the primary child. For me, the primary and the secondary, there's no difference. If the whole objective is contact to make sure my child's walking home safely and got home safely, why do they need a smart device at school? It makes no sense. Mm. And this is something that really parents need to think hard about, that if you want to protect them from danger, you need to eliminate the danger. And there is a lot of ways of eliminating those dangers outside of the parental control that you need to put on devices. For me, Fazila, when we talk about parental control, that would be the tablet, that would be the laptops, that would be the Chromebooks. That's where we would be putting the parental control on. The fact that we are giving our kids the smart devices, which they can carry around in the pocket morning, noon and night, in itself is removing a certain level of parental control, or certain demons, certain issues, certain triggers, or our own issues that we've not dealt with within ourselves through our childhood that we're now feeding into our children. So like you said, when we were kids, was it that we weren't demanding, or was it the fact that our parents literally couldn't afford it and therefore they had no choice but to say no, even if they didn't want to say no? And today we are parents that are thinking, well, I was never able to have that because my parents couldn't afford it. I'm going to make sure my child has whatever they want. But we have come into times where what our children want is more dangerous than a doll or a teddy, yeah, or a dollhouse that they wanted back then, which our parents couldn't afford to buy for us, a particular brand of a doll, yeah, that you may have wanted back then that was extortionately expensive for our parents to afford. Then that connection goes back to now, you know, coming to this whole explanation. And I want to leave parents with that, that the vulnerability of year fives, year sixes, being where I am and hearing about it, the question is why. The other aspect here is understanding why, not just for the sake of protecting my child in the dunya, but connecting it to my akhirah, because there's a sense of responsibility, which we always talk about in our parenting show, that our children are an amana, they're a sadqa jariya, they're either our Jannah or our Jahannam. And protecting them from evil and bad and vice and any kind of abuse, sexual abuse, physical abuse, emotional abuse, is our obligation. The protection doesn't just happen by putting parenting controls on devices. It will also happen through explanation. Otherwise, they'll rebel against that. There's always a way of hacking. There's always a way of getting around that. And kids, even if they're not tech savvy, they're more tech savvy than we will ever be in that manner. So there has to be a conversation. And that conversation, as laborious as it might be, it needs to be revisited again and again and again throughout the childhood, throughout the period of time that your child doesn't have their smart device to themselves in their room permanently, or, you know, at all times, as long as there's parameters and there's timetables and there's you know, you taking something away, that something that you're taking away needs to be replaced, even if it's replaced with a conversation, a discussion, an explanation. We can't just take things away. That we as parents, as guardians, as responsible adults, we need to know why we're doing this and explain that to our children. Explain that to the youth. Your youth could be 18, 19, 21, 25, but you have a rule, and it's for the safeguarding and protection. And the other aspect here of parental control is control by Allah. Where, as Muslims, we live within a boundary. And Muhammad Sallallahu Alaihi Wasallam told us that after Maghrib, we shouldn't be out. We should avoid going out after Maghrib unless we need to, because that's the time of when, you know, the bad comes out, yeah? And that bad, as certain experts have said, it's like leaving a door open for the world's worst predators. So from, and we've talked about this before, haven't we, about how in the new world now, makruh to be out after dark would mean the technology as well, the World Wide Web, because at that time is when abuse will begin. Whether it's sexual, whether it's blackmailing, whether it's bullying, when all kinds of evil comes out and bad comes out, that on a statistical level, it's worse at night. Hence, the damage it has at night in comparison to daytime, because of the busyness of life during the day. So these conversations about we have parameters, we have boundaries, we have limits, and then representing those limits and boundaries, like you said, Shabina, near the beginning of the show and the first half of the show, that we ourselves need to gain a grip and gain control. You know, there's the research that talks about adults on the phone all night and not getting enough sleep, and the light of the technology and how it affects you, and, you know, so on and so forth. So these are all very, very crucial and important conversations, but it has to go back to Iman. It has to go back to the concepts of the way we live life, the way we understand life, and the protection element, and trust, because it's not that we don't trust our youth, and it's not that I don't trust myself, but we have boundaries, and Allah created us and He knows us best, and He said we should have these boundaries. My boys, you know, like I've said, they've always had the brick version of a phone, the non-smart version of a phone. The little one has, you know, who's still at secondary school, that version. And it's because, like you said, I just need to know where you are. Because secondary school, the dynamics of picking up and dropping off are different to a primary school. And therefore, you know, that conversation has to be revisited at times, weekly, monthly, at times, a few times a year. It can vary. It depends how much your child is being influenced by the 99% of those kids at school that do have smart devices. So Shabina, at your school, there is one child that doesn't have a smartphone. So yeah. So all of this is very important. And I think it goes back to the blackmailing and the bullying aspect as well. Mm-hmm. And how to deal with that, because if we're worried as parents that if we don't give our children smart technology, they're going to be bullied or laughed at or picked on, how are we preparing them for future, for the life in future? Because right now we see a group of vulnerable people in the world, yeah, a strip that is being bombarded. Where are they getting their strength from is the question that the whole wide world is asking. Yeah, and that strength that the Gazans have is coming, or the Palestinians have, is coming from Islam, is coming from their deen, is understanding that, yeah, human beings will be unfair, will be unjust, will turn the other way and ignore and pretend it's not happening. But we need to put our trust in Allah, and we need to turn to Allah, and we need to gain our strength from Allah. So it's the belief element. So whether it's a smart device, and somebody picking on you, laughing at you, making fun of you because you've got a little brick in comparison to their very smart device. It's the tools of survival and living. And it's the same principle, whether it's used on a global level, on a mass scale, or whether it's viewed on a very personal, individual level at home, to build that confidence, to instill that confidence within our youth, within their identity, to be confident with who they are. And what they're doing, and it's something that they're appreciating, inshallah, in that manner. Is there anything that you two were thinking or wanting to round off with? We are approaching the last couple of minutes of this show, inshallah.
2: I think I just like to say that I think at some point all parents will give their children smartphones, whether it's even if you hold off from high school when they go to college, for example, or whenever it is. I think it's important just to be involved.
0: And have that, access
2: with them,
0: and to have some rules when, you know, and like you said, Shabina, technology should be taken away, and there should be a set time for when it's taken away, and that's really important as a take-home message. Anything you want to add, Shabina, very quickly before we
1: I think also it is very important for us to educate our children of the dangers that are out there. We have to constantly be saying that. We have to remind them of the potential dangers, even if they think, it's not going to be them, that they won't do anything. We trust our children, but we need to make them aware and have our guards up.
0: Yeah. Very quickly to round off for today's show, inshallah, which we could have spoke about so much more. Research is saying that the smartphone or the smart technology in your bedroom is replacing the teddy bear. And that's quite a sad thing, you know, to think that little kids and youth and young children are falling asleep, even in secondary school age kids, falling asleep without their, you know, teddy bear rather than a teddy bear, a smart device in their bed. So there's a loss of innocence, and the impact it can have on their mental health as well, and the sleep deprivation on their education. And apparently 65% of teens keep their smartphone within reach at night, 1/3 sleep with the smartphone or their tablet in their bed. Generally at large, teens and parents have an intense relationship with phones at night. And this is just some of the things that research is showing. And I think, especially from an Islamic perspective, there's a sense of responsibility, and it's taking that responsibility and really dissecting it for ourselves. So if we need to speak to someone to get that clarification of that onus and responsibility and the dangers, and then go back and speak to our youth and make those changes, that is what we need to do. Please forgive us for any shortcomings or mistakes in today's show. Please feel free to give us any feedback and any suggestions and anything that we may have missed or got wrong. It's from ourselves. Any good is from Allah subhanahu wa ta'ala. And inshallah, until next time, keep safe and speak to you soon. Assalamu alaikum wa rahmatullahi wa barakatuhu.
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6: When you have a terrible day, you just want to scream, so just turn to Allah. 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When you're feeling like you have no self-esteem, just turn to Allah. When you're feeling all okay and the world is at your feet, just remember not to forget Allah. 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
7: Brothers and sisters, we've started a new series. Last week, I launched this series that is speaking about the hadiths which in the modern day have become problematic to a lot of people. And a lot of people online are beginning to put these hadiths either because they're trying to discredit our beautiful religion Islam or to discredit the Prophet Muhammad sallallahu alaihi wasallam or to make our Muslim brothers and sisters look like they're following something backward. And some people are confused and a little bit burnt out, and they're asking me these questions night and day. How do we reconcile this hadith? How do I understand that hadith? To us it doesn't make sense. It looks like it's contradicting the Quran. There are some things that some people, Muslims, are misunderstanding and applying it in the wrong way. Some hadiths referring to women specifically, some men are using them in the wrong way, and instead of becoming a mercy, they become an abuse because they've applied the hadiths in the wrong meaning. And some women also use hadiths which seem like they are supporting them, but they also use them in the wrong place. But most of the hadiths that we're talking about lately have been against women. So I wanted to start with the hadiths about women, and I think inshallah I'll be addressing both men and women. And I think it'll help us inshallah ta'ala in our relationships, your marriages, your the way you raise your children, the way you deal with your wife, and a wife deals with her husband. So inshallah ta'ala we're going to benefit a lot. Last week we spoke about the hadith about the deficiency of women in intellect, and I explained that. Please refer to last week's topic. And also I spoke about the hadith last week, about the hadith which mentions the Prophet sallallahu alaihi wasallam saying, if I were to order anyone to prostrate to anyone, I would have commanded the wife to prostrate to her husband. I've explained that. Alhamdulillah, we found that the meaning is actually merciful and quite the opposite. So whoever wants to go back to learn about that, it's on my YouTube channel. Please listen to the full lecture and don't just settle for Instagram short clips or TikToks, because you're going to miss out on a lot of the very valuable explanations. And today, inshallah, tonight, we're going to talk about another three hadiths. If I do have time, I will add another fourth. And the hadith that I've chosen to speak about tonight, inshallah, will be the understanding of the hadith of women's plucking of her eyebrows, tattooing, hair extensions. So the outside appearance. The next one is about explaining the hadith about a woman is like the rib bone. The third one is about the hadith about when a woman refuses her husband to bed, the angels curse her until she wakes up. And if I have time, maybe I can try and merge. There is a hadith that was making the rounds and it came to me, talking about women going out of their homes in their adornments, that the Prophet, peace be upon him, called them hypocrites and some other statements. So we want to go through these hadiths, inshallah, and explain them in detail and clarity. The first one, brothers and sisters, is about the plucking of the eyebrows, the tattooing, and the hair extensions. Now, some people online said that if you need to explain so extensively about simple phrases that the Prophet ﷺ said, then that means there's something wrong already or you're trying to hide something. But that's nonsense, because it's actually the opposite. When we live among people where the education is so low about their religion and their understanding of the Arabic text is so absent, and religion is not part of their life anymore as much, it's exhausting on us. It's exhausting on the scholars and the people in the da'wah field who are trying to explain this deen to them. We have to now spell it out word by word, line by line, and give examples. And this, for those of you who are in the education field, and you know I've been a teacher for a long time, you will understand that in education, when you're teaching school or you're a lecturer at university or anything like that, you talk about a broad principle or a concept, and then it's your duty to break that down for the people, for the students, especially in school. In teaching, this is called approaches to learning and approaches to teaching. And specifically, it's called deduction of concepts. So deductive teaching or deductive instructions, I give you a principle or a concept, let's say a hadith, and a lot of you may not understand it. It's my duty to break it down for you. So the teacher then breaks it down, clarifies the mechanics, gives you examples about how to practice it in practical life, examples of how that theory applies in different real world settings. That's knowledge. So the Quran is the broad principles and rules, no doubt about it. But every single verse of the Quran is so compact, because Allah's words are the highest form. Therefore, they are phenomenally comprehensive and phenomenally exclusive. In Arabic, there's a special name for that type of allegorical language, of high-level language. It's called jami' mani', comprehensive, exclusive, meaning you cannot add to it other meanings, and it's so comprehensive. But you need someone who is highly knowledgeable and intelligent beyond all of us to explain the wahi, the inspirations that Allah subhanahu wa ta'ala has sent us. In order to decipher and to decode and to break down the verses of the Quran even more into our practical life requires a messenger of God, a messenger of Allah, who also receives wahi, inspiration from Allah through the angel Jibreel, that explains further what these verses are telling us in practical life. So Allah delegated the Prophet sallallahu alaihi wasallam with that authority on his behalf. Like when a king delegates a general and says, if you obey the general, you've obeyed the king, because the king has delegated the general to rule and speak on behalf of the king within his protocols and principles. So the Prophet sallallahu alaihi wasallam uses deductive teaching and instruction. And then the scholars, they use further deductive teaching to explain to us the hadiths. And then me, I'm on the bottom of the food chain. I'm the little fish among all these scholars. And you are my lovely, beautiful brothers and sisters, who I'm just going to give you the end of the whole material, inshallah. All right, brothers and sisters, let's begin, inshallah, with the first hadith. The hadith about the woman's grooming on the outside. The source of this hadith is authentically narrated in Sahih al-Bukhari, Hadith number 4886, and Sahih Muslim number 2125, and many others. The report is Abdullah ibn Mas'ud radiallahu anhu said that the Prophet Muhammad sallallahu alayhi wasallam said, Allah curses the women who pluck their eyebrows, in Arabic, an-namisat, the women who have it done for them, al-mutanammisat, the women who tattoo others, al-washimat, and the women who have themselves tattooed, al-mustawshimat. And then he said, sallallahu alayhi wa sallam, those who alter the creation of Allah. And this is not exclusive to women. The prohibition is also to the men. But I'm going to explain why the hadith mentions women. My brothers and sisters, the Sunni jurists agree altogether that plucking, nams, is not a generic word for basic cleaning or neatness, but radically altering the entire eyebrow and tattooing in its place, or to a lesser level of prohibition, removing the natural eyebrow shape. Therefore, there are two ratios to this plucking. Three ratios. Extreme high end ratio, lower end innocent ratio, and lowest end ratio. The extreme high end ratio, it is when a woman plucks her eyebrows with the intention of extreme deception to defraud a prospective suitor and to practice it out of radical vanity, promoting or normalizing an explicit commercial uniform that in the past, women who did, forgive me, this immoral, promiscuous sex workers. The Islamic law dropped that curse to break that societal network. Number two, the lower end innocent ratio. Who are they? They are the sisters who have zero intention of deception, zero intention of fraudulence, and zero intention of vanity. They just want to look like those, like everyone else in their time, and they don't have any intention to look like those immoral women. And the lowest end ratio are the women who have zero ill intentions and only removes stray hairs or fixes a unibrow to look clean and neat. The first two are impermissible, but at varying levels of prohibition. They're not the same. The third one is completely permissible. A woman can clean around her eyebrows, can clean between the eyebrows, above the nose, underneath the eyebrows, around it. She can, what they call today, cleaning. And the evidence for that is in Sunan Abi Dawood 5102, when Aisha radiallahu anha was approached by a woman. And the hadith is also narrated in Fathul Bari by Imam Ibn Hajar al-Asqalani in Bukhari, that a woman asked her if it is permissible to clean up and neaten her eyebrows and facial hair to look nicer for her husband. And she said, you can get rid of the harm and overgrowth and beautify yourself for your husband. By extension, all schools of thought and major jurists conclude that this by extension means it is allowed for an unmarried woman as well. And the same applies to the men, that they can also clean around their eyebrows for neatness and cleanliness. So the hadith applies to both genders in exactly the same way. Let's move on. But what is plucking the eyebrows exactly? I'm going to give you four more detailed and precise types. Number one, the scholars called it an nams al haqiqi, true nams. What is the true nams, which the Prophet sallallahu alaihi wasallam is talking about at the highest level? It is completely removing the eyebrow or making it pencil thin or tattooing eyebrows in its place. This is called, brothers and sisters, radical structural alterations, and this is a major sin in Islam. Number two, partial nams, plucking a bit from the actual structure of the eyebrow to shape it, which is the most common thing that a lot of women do today. This is sinful, but to a lesser degree. All right, number three. Plucking or threading the stray hairs between the eyebrows and around the eyebrows, cleaning, neatening up. This is permissible. And number four, plucking abnormal growth, an overgrown eyebrow, masculine looking, thicker than average women's normal appearance. This is also permissible. And the last two are evidence from the hadith of Aisha radiallahu anha, and no scholars disagree on this. Now, before I explain why the Prophet, peace be upon him, put such a severe prohibition on it and use the word curse, I'm going to explain it one by one, inshallah. Curse in Arabic is la'an. It's a strong word, and we're going to explain it. I want to address the phrase curse and la'an clearly, because I think this is the issue online and around, where some men are using it to weaponize it against women, trying to say that they're going to end up in hellfire, calling them major sinners, hypocrites, and the rest. And we've got to be very careful with the word curse. Cursing, my dear brothers and sisters, and la'an, I want you to write this. If you don't want to write it, memorize it. La'an, curse, does not have one degree of meaning. It has four levels and meanings when the Prophet ﷺ says them. There's not one meaning for la'an. I think this is a lot of people misunderstand. So I'll put them in four tiers. Levels. Tier number one, the first degree. La'an, curse, can mean an external expulsion and damnation into hellfire. With this meaning, not a single jurist in history has ever branded facial grooming as a sin that expels a Muslim from Islam, whether man or woman, or guarantees them hellfire or punishment or damnation. This is the highest form of la'an. And this is only said for the worst of people. Allah called Iblis, the devil, mal'un, that he is in that level. And he called the hypocrites who used to spy on the Muslims and result in their killing while looking like they're Muslims, the full-blown hypocrites, they're also cursed. And he called the people who rebel against Allah and fight the Messenger and fight Allah knowingly and they die upon it, also cursed. But the curse is general. It's not pointing to a single person. Tier number two. La'an, when you hear it, it can also mean a curse which threatens real punishment, threatens it on the day of judgment, before being allowed to enter paradise. And this involves the complete facial mutilation, where a woman or a man completely takes off their eyebrow and tattoos an eyebrow in its place, or running a contract fraud business to help women or men deceive potential spouses. The tier number three of the curse means a temporary conditional dua by the angels. It only means that the angels make a temporary negative dua for that specific action at the time. And this is only applied when either the wife or the husband uses extreme bodily alterations out of spite and manipulation to breach the marriage trust. For example, he or she bluffs by changing something radical about their features to make the other spouse believe that they are seeing other men or other women. Psychological bluffing. Or that they are attracting other men or other women. The angels don't like that and make a dua against that person because they are breaking the sanctity of the marriage and causing a huge structural foundational damage. And Allah does not like families to break apart. The shaitan does. Tier number four. The fourth meaning of curse, and this is the one that applies for this hadith. The curse in the meaning of restricting premium rewards and restricting some blessings from certain angles, but not other angles. And this type of a curse applies to women or men who have no ill intentions, but alter their eyebrows, for example, shaping them or thinning them, or adding human hair extensions, not synthetic. They do that just out of pure cosmetic looks, innocently. This type of a woman or man, since we're talking about the woman, her faith is completely still intact. Her prayers and fasting and charity are 100% valid and rewarded. But certain other blessings in her life may be affected. Certain other religious actions that she does, the rewards may be lessened. So this doesn't get the premium one. But some blessings can be restricted. Why? The full reward for honoring Allah's God-given image he gave her. Her honoring Allah's image, because we're supposed to honor Allah's image, because she lessened from the honor of Allah subhanahu wa ta'ala's image that he gave her, therefore some of her actions in life may be diminished a bit. That's the fourth meaning of la'an. Because la'an means to separate from. And that means to separate some actions from the full reward and separate some blessings from being completely intact. And this is a much lesser degree. But brothers and sisters, I want you to remember this. In Sahih al-Bukhari number 6780, do you remember the story I told you last time about the companion who used to be an alcoholic? And his name was Nu'ayman radiallahu anhu, and used to come to the Prophet sallallahu alaihi wasallam to get penalized for drinking alcohol. So he used to come back to the Prophet sallallahu alaihi wasallam, the Prophet peace be upon him would allow the companions to

0: eyebrows or even tattoos or whatever it is, we as men should never ever point our finger at them or give them a hard time. We can talk in general, but not specifically at them. Because Islam is about mercy, and the sunnah of the Prophet ﷺ is to not assist the shaitan against your brothers and sisters. The Prophet, peace be upon him, is precise. He never cursed a woman when he saw her doing these acts, or even worse than that. In fact, it is forbidden to curse any specific person. The curses mentioned by Allah or His Messenger are general, unless Allah specifies an individual such as Iblis, the devil. Never point your finger at any individual on the face of the earth and say they are cursed, or a woman who plucks her eyebrows, whether radically or tattoos or wears radical attires, to say she is cursed. The hadith is in Sahih Muslim 2599. It was said, O Messenger of Allah, invoke a curse against the polytheist. Illa anil mushrikeen. O Messenger of Allah, say, may Allah curse the polytheists. The Prophet ﷺ replied, verily, I was not sent as a cursor. Ma bu'ithtu la'anan. I have not sent as a cursor, but I was only sent as a mercy. Walakinni bu'ithtu rahmah. Rahmatan lil alamin.
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1: 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The Messenger of Allah passed by a man of the Ansar who was admonishing his brother regarding shyness, blaming him, criticizing him, you are too shy. فقال رسول الله صلى الله عليه وسلم دعه فإن الحياء من الإيمان. The Prophet ﷺ said, leave him alone.

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10: So brothers and sisters, please abstain from it and instead make dua for them and make dua for yourself. For we as men have so much we're going to answer for, even if people don't see it in public. And we know that our sisters, because of their hijab and their appearance, they're more visible. We men sometimes go out in our singlets. Nobody says anything. And even in that, it is disliked in Islam because it is against what we call muru'ah. There is something called muru'ah, which means a level of decency, of self-respect in public. But for some men, it seems like they think they're off the hook with everything. And so they start looking at their sisters. So let us, inshallah, in this time, in this age, especially the time of ignorance and pressure, where it's very difficult for this generation to practice their deen as they did in the past, we should have mercy with each other, make dua for each other, and keep things general. Now, brothers and sisters, let's look at why the Prophet sallallahu alaihi wasallam prohibited this type of action. I mean, it's just a bit of hair. Everybody does it. All right. Everything has a wisdom in Islam. What is the underlying problem of this prohibition? In jurisprudence, we call it illah. Every hadith that talks about cosmetics, behavior, in the negative, there has to be a reason for it. They are not acts of worship like prayer and fasting. So when Allah subhanahu wa ta'ala, for example, had forbidden that we pray without wudu, there's no worldly reason for it. It's a spiritual reason. Khalas, we just say, okay, and that's it. We don't need a reason for it. But when it comes to behavior, if the Prophet ﷺ forbids something, there is a reason for it. And sometimes that reason is ongoing, and sometimes that reason, if it goes away, it's no longer prohibited. So let's have a look, inshallah, at the reasons. There are three main reasons, brothers and sisters, that our jurists have told us about that are connected to the Quran. Number one, shaping or altering radically the eyebrows or tattooing or using human hair extension. The first reason is because they are considered in Islam as altering Allah's creation. Number two, public vanity. And number three, public deception. Those are the main reasons for why the Prophet ﷺ prohibited it. However, there is an exception, as I said before, which is cleaning and tidying up and reducing abnormally thick hair in the eyebrows. Number one, the first reason is extreme alteration of Allah's creation. تَغْيِيرٌ لِخَلْقِ اللَّهِ. In Surah An-Nisa, Allah subhanahu wa ta'ala says in Surah 4, number verse 119, where Iblis says to Allah, وَلَآمُرَنَّهُمْ فَلَيُغَيِّرُنَّ خَلْقَ اللَّهِ. And I will surely command them, so they will alter the creation of Allah. This verse was revealed in relation to Iblis saying, I will make them change the creation of Allah to practice polytheism. Because he says, I will command them to clip the ears of their cattle, and they will change the creation of Allah. The reason the pagans used to clip the ears of the camels, of the cows and the camels and sheep and livestock, was because they attached a superstition to them and a polytheist worship to them, that they became sacred. So Iblis says, I'm going to make them do something physical, which is to clip their ears, which will be the symbol of shirk. Some people will say, therefore, if there's no symbol of shirk, what's the issue? But they don't realize that Iblis said there's going to be some physical change, which will make the situation better. So when there is a physical change, it is connected to something. And the physical change of altering a permanent feature which Allah created for you, such as your eyebrows, or such as changing your ears or your nose without any medical reason, without a deformity, just for the purpose of cosmetics, this is, falls under what? Changing Allah's creation physically, because it carries the meaning historically and also in meaning to vanity, deception, and to, you know, also in the past, promiscuous women. Number two, the second reason is extreme vanity. In the Quran, this is called Israf. In Surah Al-A'raf, Surah 7, verse 31, Allah says,

0: O children of Adam, take your adornment, decorate yourselves, enjoy your decorations, at every place of worship, even at the mosques, and eat and drink, but be not excessive. Indeed, he does not love those who commit excess. The excessiveness is not just in eating and drinking. The excessiveness here is also tied to our adornments and the way we look, what we do with our bodies. Imam al-Qurtubi and Hafiz ibn Hajar al-Asqalani said, the meaning of this verse is, when someone totally when someone totally eradicates the root of their features or tattooing because of shaitan's influence of rejecting your natural, divinely engineered physical makeup and identity. It's as if you're saying, oh Allah, I'm not really happy with the way that you created me. I don't really like the fact that my eyebrows are not as good as what's being now shown on social media, for example. It's not in line with what the trend is. It's not in line with what my friends at school are doing. You know, so this person finds themselves having to appease the society and the friends and the people. And Islam came to give you independence and self-esteem, and to make you not a follower, but rather a strong, independent, confident, high self-esteem person. I'll give you a little funny story from my own life. I don't know if you can see it right now, but as I've aged, it's kind of fading away. I've got a little scar here on my right eyebrow. Can you see it, Ramadan? Oh, I wanted it to be seen, because now it's meant to be cool. Anyway, I've always had a scar right here on my right eyebrow. I had a little accident when I was a kid, and I got this scar. And I thought that this scar was going to ruin my image and going to make me unattractive. Even at school, I was in grade 3, and you can see the girls and boys, when they looked at me, they go, ew. And I thought I looked ugly. So one day my father told me, don't worry, life changes, son. You're going to be all right. You're going to get attractive. Anyway, as I got older, guess what? Some soccer player cut his eyebrow, and then it became a cool thing. Until today, the eyebrow cut is an attractive thing. Do you see how society changes with something so small? It's very childish. So Islam did not come to look at these little things and make you become a follower and a person who is a servant to trends and societies. I want you to really enjoy and love the way Allah created you, but in a neat way and within some space and freedom, but not ultimate and freedom without boundaries. Number three, the third reason for this, extreme deception, which in Arabic is called tadlis. The Quran in Surah Al-Anfal, Surah 8, verse number 73, Allah says that if you do not do so, meaning maintain clear, honest, and transparent societal structures, there will be massive tribulation on the earth and great corruption. What happens here when we use it for vanity and we change something extreme about ourselves, then what happens is, in order to marry someone, let's say, and hide it from them, then when they really find out our true nature, it can cause a little bit of friction. Or sometimes fraudulent looks can cause a false assumption from others. Number four, and this is the last reason, forgive me if I say it straight out, sex workers. Secular history and traditional text commentary, such as Imam al-Tabarani, or Imam al-Tabari, and Imam al-Qurtubi, noted that hyper-visible, dramatic artificial modifications were predominantly the practice of sex workers and promiscuous women. In secular history, these types of workers were one of them, an elitist hierarchical discrimination among the wealthy aristocrats, like the caste systems. They're the ones who used to thin out their eyebrow and tattoo and wear human hair extensions. And Al-Qurtubi and Tabarani called it Jahiliyyah and Tabarruj. And it's linked to the verse in the Quran, Surah Al-Ahzab, the famous 33:33. Have you seen that one online? You've got men who just want to go and quote it. I wish they stopped. Do not display yours. When I say stop, as in it's getting a little bit too much, right? We don't want to use the verses of Allah subhanahu wa ta'ala in a way where it's pushing people away. Where Allah says, do not display yourselves with the display of the former times of ignorance. Although they mentioned, they would walk out of their house wearing distinct provocative garments to draw immediate attention, they also noted it involved adopting highly ostentatious cosmetic branding, including radical structural eyebrow modifications and radical human hair attachments that were the explicit recognized public uniform of commercial houses, brothels and sex workers. And this verse was revealed to take women away from the specific marketing styles, end quote. My brothers and sisters, in Sahih Muslim and Bukhari, a woman named Ummu Yaqub asked Abdullah ibn Mas'ud, who narrated this hadith, after hearing him quote this prohibition of plucking eyebrows, she said, "Ibn Mas'ud, I have read the Quran from cover to cover, and I have never found this curse written in it anywhere." Abdullah ibn Mas'ud replied, "If you had truly read the Quran, you would have found it. Have you not read the verse, 'Whatever the messenger gives you, take it, and whatever he forbids you, refrain from it?" She said, "Yes." Then he said, "Indeed, the Prophet sallallahu alaihi wasallam forbid it." Now, the last bits that I want to say about it. There are exceptions. As I said, I'm going to say them again. Neatening and cleaning stray hairs, unibrow, overgrowth, and abnormal bushiness and thickness. The hadith of Aisha radiallahu anha and Sunan Abu Dawud 5102 says you can remove the harm and outgrowth and overgrowth and beautify yourself for your husband. A person may ask, is it just for the husband? No, which is by extension includes single women. So this is permissible. Brothers and sisters, how do we draw the line between forbidden and permissible cosmetic enhancements? Like, where is the line? Someone might say, well, dyeing your hair is also changing Allah's creation and it's vanity. Another person might say, putting nail polish is also vanity and changing Allah's creation. Some people might say, well, you know, makeup and eyeliner and lipstick and all that stuff. There is a big difference between these two, my dear brothers and sisters, and I'll give you the fine line. I'll call them three files. File number one, changing Allah's creation when it means surface enhancements is not changing Allah's creation. For example, makeup, tints, dyeing the hair, etc. They're called surface enhancements, therefore they are not considered changing Allah's creation. And we don't know of any scholars, past or present, who ever differed on this. It is 100% permissible. File number two, biological fabrication. This is where you change the structural enhancements of your body. For example, total eyebrow plucking, public deception, which is public deception, human hair extensions, because sacred human bodies, because the body parts are sacred. When you use human hair to put on your extensions, it is taken in Islam as violating the sanctity and the sacredness of the human body parts which Allah created. So that's a huge thing. And this is forbidden in varying degrees. So they're not all forbidden in the same extreme degrees. File number three, safe zone baseline. These are the conditionally permissible enhancements. For example, using synthetic hair for extensions, fake nails, fake eyelashes, etc. If they are used for adornment or personal neatness within the domestic family, then these are permissible. Say in front of mahrams. Otherwise, brothers and sisters, we always say, فَاتَّقُوا اللَّهَ مَاسْتَطَعْتُمْ. Obey Allah and worship Him to the best of your ability. We all have varying degrees of sins and none of us are perfect. Some of our sisters or brothers, they do certain things that are amazing that no one can match them with. And we have others that they do sins and they're stuck with it. I had a sister once who asked me, Wallah, I thin out my eyebrows, I'm stuck with it, it's a problem for me, I can't leave it, but I donate a lot, I pray a lot, I fast a lot. I say, you know what, maybe inshallah, sister, that Allah subhanahu wa ta'ala will look favorably at all those other great deeds that you're doing and help you and assist you stop this sin, or at least maybe forgive you on a day of judgment. Especially in the Hanbali school of thought, our scholars, among them is Hanbali and the others, they said, anybody who does these types of major sins or lesser sins, we say, huwa fi mashi'atillah. They are under the will of Allah. In sha'a adhaba wa in sha'a ghafara lah. If Allah subhanahu wa ta'ala wants, he can penalize them or he can forgive them. So brothers and sisters, not every sin that a person does necessarily means that you're doomed. And I'm not trying to water down sins. This is why the Prophet sallallahu alaihi wasallam put a heavy stake on it. This is why he said curse, so that because he knows that it's going to be difficult for people. So at least if you put a high stake of something, you're going to get maybe halfway there. It's a psychological thing. It's like when we teach in school and we say, listen, aim for 100%. You're going to say 100%. Come on, man, what's the realistic thing of that? Well, if I say 100% and we've used it with our students, they kind of get close to 80 or something. If you say aim for 80%, then we lower the bar, they're probably going to get somewhere between 60 and 70. If we say, man, just pass, they're probably going to fail. So it's a psychological thing, right? So the Prophet ﷺ wants us to always better ourselves and not judge each other and to take it easy on each other and not to assist the shaitan on one another. My brothers and sisters, my last thing I want to say is, I know what you're thinking. Gosh, why all these micro rules? You just spent about 20 minutes about the eyebrow and tattooing. My brothers and sisters, it's because people have now made it a huge deal everywhere online, and people are now moving away from the deen because they think that the deen oppresses women and that the deen focuses on little things and that the deen... So it's not really... I wish I never had to speak about this. Have I ever really spoken about this in detail before? No. I speak about spirituality, faith and things like that and how to get you better. But when something small in the deen, or well, something that is... not really something that should be on the topic, the priority of our list, when people turn that as a priority and they start to push people away from the deen and they start getting into words and actions where they talk about Allah bad things, we have to address them. Because I want to show you the mercy of the Prophet ﷺ. It was never about restricting a woman or a man, but it was always about safeguarding you in your dignity, in your mentality, your mental state, your psychological state, your emotional state, and your relationships. By showing you exactly what constitutes real deception and human body exploitation, the law safely unlocks the entire rest of the landscape for you. And finally, the body image issue. We all know that there is a big body image issue among our youngsters, both girls and boys in the modern world. And because of the social media overwhelmingness to them, they feel that they have to live up to a certain standard. And Islam came to relieve you of that, not to restrict you of that. And sometimes we see, subhanAllah, bad in what is good for us, really. And sometimes we think something is good when it's bad for us. These hadiths aim to diffuse the body image person and self-worth women and men that they go through. And anyway, Allah subhanahu wa ta'ala is merciful, and truly He knows the situation and inner true nature and intentions of people. All of these boundaries, brothers and sisters, are there, as I said, for safeguarding emotionally, psychologically, self-esteem, your worth, the sanctity of the human body, your relationships, and your authenticity. Let me move now to the next hadith. Which one do you want? Refusing the bed one? The hypocrite women or the rib bone? You've fallen asleep. The rib bone? Which one? What was the first one? Refusing the bed? All right. Typical man you are. All right, let's use this one, inshallah. It's a quick one. Refusing the bed hadith. Let's look at the text of the hadith. There are multiple closely related narrations about this same topic. I'll just say the main one. The Prophet Muhammad sallallahu alaihi wasallam said in the hadith, which is collected in Sahih al-Bukhari 3237, and another narration in Sahih Muslim 1436. He said, if a man invites his wife to sleep with him and she refuses to come to him, then the angels curse her till the morning. In the narration in Sahih Muslim, it says, the wording highlights the spiritual gravity. And it says, by him whose hand is my life, when a man calls his wife to his bed and she refuses him, the one who is in the heaven is displeased with her until the husband is pleased with her. In this narration, brothers and sisters, the Prophet ﷺ was directly addressing the women. Why? Because the Prophet ﷺ was speaking in this hadith while he was addressing them. Like in that time, when he said this hadith, he was giving a class to the women exclusively. There were no men around. And because the Prophet ﷺ used to give regular classes to women, he used to tell them what they needed to know, so he would talk to them about their affairs. When he speaks to the men, you would find the hadith talk in reverse. He's giving advice to the men about how they should treat their women. So that is why the hadith is mentioning women here, because in this situation, Rasulullah was speaking to the women in reality, physically. The definition, my brothers and sisters, we'll go through it. The Prophet ﷺ said, they get the angel's curse. The angel's curse does not mean she is detained to hell, or she's going to go to hellfire. No, no. It is a temporary supplication by the angels to remove or decrease her blessings and rewards till the morning or till she repents. Then it is lifted. For example, the rewards of worship are lessened, acts of maybe goodness are lessened, or general blessings of inner spiritual peace in her heart is affected. One of these. This is what the curse here means. It doesn't mean outside of Allah's mercy. And to illustrate the gravity of this act, it is the same for the man. Why is there such severity about this? My brothers and sisters, this is not talking about a casual, normal saying no. This is specific to a particular case. It is when a woman has a habit of refusing her husband to weaponize it against him as a punishment in order to manipulate a situation or to control him, where there is no harm upon her, no sickness, no tiredness, no reason whatsoever. The only purpose and intention and motive is to control him, punish him, and weaponize it against him. By contrast, if a man does that to the woman, he is also punished severely in the same way. It goes both ways, because this is dhulm, oppression, to the foundation of what the marriage was based on when they got married. So when either spouse uses intimacy as a form to punish the other person in order to control them, this is abuse, control, and family violence. But guess what? Many people don't talk about it because they're embarrassed. And this is one of the reasons that I've moved a little bit away from counseling, because it's very exhausting. Some counseling goes for 6 months. I can't do it. But one of the reasons that often in counseling we hear, which is the silent issue, is the bedroom. And usually they don't talk about it in open. But did you know that even in non-Islamic secular counseling, this is one of the highest reasons for divorce? When spouses weaponize intimacy against each other. I don't think we understand how detrimental that is on the psychology, the mental state, the physical state, and emotional state, and what it causes in both spouses. Both spouses become vulnerable to outside temptations. It threatens the foundation of the marriage and divide them apart, increasing daily conflict and eventually destroying the marriage. That is why the Prophet ﷺ spoke so severely about it. Why did he say, until her husband is pleased? He said, Allah is not pleased until her husband is pleased. Does that mean her husband's superior? No. It has nothing to do with the husband's superiority or who he is. It is because the wrong act is a violation of a mutual spousal right included in the fundamental union of their marriage when they got married. It is connected to the individual who has been wronged. Some husbands do it to their wife out of malice as well, and guess what? Allah would also be displeased with him, because he is violating the right of someone he entrusted to him with.
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4: Bismillah, alhamdulillah, wa salatu wa salamu ala rasulillah wa ala alihi wa sahbihi ajma'in. Inshallah, continuing with our series on the life of the Prophet sallallahu alaihi wasallam, Sirat an-Nabawiyyah, the prophetic biography. We took a break for a couple of weeks due to the khatib workshop and just a difficult schedule, but alhamdulillah, we're back on track and plan to continue inshallah from this week on out, inshallah every week, hopefully, bi-idhnillah. Last time we had the Sirah class, we were talking about what we discussed was the different phases of Nubuwwah, the different stages of prophethood. We started off by talking about the Prophet ﷺ, of course, receiving revelation, the first handful of people, the first four people to believe the message. We then talked about how Allah subhanahu wa ta'ala afforded the Prophet ﷺ a certain amount of time. Some narrations say possibly up to a couple of weeks that Allah subhanahu wa ta'ala afforded the Prophet ﷺ this time to be able to internalize the message, internalize this prophethood, and be able to come to terms with the mission and the task at hand. Once the Prophet ﷺ had come to terms with this and he had basically internalized this and he was comfortable now in this position and this responsibility, the prophethood moved into its second phase. And the second phase of the prophethood was to take the message to his family members. And we talked about how the Prophet ﷺ had not one but three successive dinners that he hosted for the leaders of the family, the household, the extended family, the uncles, the cousins, etc. Basically, the men of Banu Hashim. And it took the Prophet ﷺ three different occasions, three separate dinners, to finally be able to communicate the message to them. When the Prophet ﷺ finally was able to communicate the message, he was met with resistance and denial and rejection by his uncle, Abu Lahab. After that time, the Prophet ﷺ decided that Allah subhanahu wa ta'ala rather commanded the Prophet ﷺ that now it was time. So for the first command, وَأَنذِرْ عَشِيرَتَكَ الْأَقْرَبِينَ. And then Allah subhanahu wa ta'ala commanded the Prophet ﷺ to take the message public. In order to do that, the Prophet ﷺ gathered all of the people of Quraysh. Now these were the different families of Quraysh. Banu Fihr, Banu Tain, Banu Hashim, Banu Amr. He gathered all these different families of Quraysh together, and then the Prophet ﷺ ascended onto the Mount of Safa, and he addressed them from there. And the Prophet ﷺ said, Ya Bani Fihr, Ya Bani Taym, Ya Bani Amir, Ya Bani Hashim, Ya Bani Abdul Muttalib. He addressed all of them, and then the Prophet ﷺ gave them the message and told them that it was time for them to wake up, it was time for them to realize and understand what was going on and what the true purpose of their life actually was. Once again, when the Prophet ﷺ delivered this message, and I talked about this, I highlighted this, that you have to understand, this is the objective in this type of a study of the seerah, that we try to extract the relevant lessons. You know, we are a minority trying to share Islam with the world around us here. I mean, just today I received an email from the outreach department here at the Islamic Center of Irving. It's a constant effort that we have, mashallah. And it's something that we strive to do. But we have to understand one thing about spreading the message and doing da'wah. The Prophet of Allah sallallahu alaihi wasallam shared the message. While everyone did not embrace Islam standing right there at that moment, not everyone converted to Islam. But what's very noteworthy is no one spoke out against or disrespected the Prophet sallallahu alaihi wasallam in that situation. No one did. And that's very interesting if you think about it. The Prophet of Allah sallallahu alaihi wasallam was a man of such caliber, and he had such a reputation for honesty and trustworthiness in his community that nobody doubted him. That even if they didn't agree with him, they were hesitant to voice their disagreement with him because of the respect that he had earned from his people. It was Abu Lahab was the only person who spoke up on that day. And is that something that, you know, does that tell us something or not? No, all that tells us is the character of Abu Lahab himself, which is very, very transparent and obvious and witnessed within the seerah itself. We know Abu Lahab wasn't a man of great character, and for that simple reason, Abu Lahab was a very successful businessman, was never considered a leader, like a political, he was never considered a political or social leader of Quraysh. Abu Talib was the leader of Quraysh, who he inherited leadership from his father, Abdul Muttalib. Abu Lahab did not. Abu Lahab was a very successful businessman. He was very social, like he did a lot of networking. And he had a lot of business contacts and he was very successful financially. But he wasn't considered a leader amongst his people because he didn't possess that type of character. He wasn't a man of that caliber. And that showed in his character and how he would respond and react to these situations. So Abu Lahab was the only one who spoke up at that time as well. And again, of course, the people dispersed. And from there, the mission of the Prophet ﷺ became public. And the Prophet ﷺ, we talked about the narration, started going out to the marketplace. Ya ayyuhannas, qulu la ilaha illallah tuflihu. He would call the people to Allah. O people, O humanity, say there's no one worthy of worship but Allah, and you will, guaranteed, you will find success. And there are multiple narrations which talk about people witnessing the Prophet ﷺ doing this, talking to people, sharing the message with people. He was striving, he was working hard, he was exhausting all of his efforts and all of his resources to communicate this message with the people at that time. And one thing that I talked about last time was how the reaction and the people around the Prophet ﷺ at that time could be divided into three categories, three distinct categories. Number one was the people who openly opposed him. Abu Lahab, his wife, etc. There were those people who believed in him. There were those people who believed in him. And those were Abu Bakr, Khadija, Zayd ibn Haritha, Ali ibn Abi Talib, radiallahu anhum. Then there were people who didn't believe in him, but didn't necessarily oppose him. They were in the middle. And amongst them as well, you could further categorize them into two categories. There were those people who just kind of went about their business and were apathetic overall, which is not desirable. It's not exactly what we want. But at the same time, they weren't an obstruction. They weren't being harmful. But there were also some people who did not believe but were supportive of the message, like Abu Talib, noteworthy. Right? And so this is basically what was going on. In the last session, we talked in detail about Abu Lahab and his opposition to the Prophet ﷺ, and then some of the adversity the Prophet ﷺ faced in terms of that, the torment, the persecution by Abu Lahab and his wife. We also talked about how Abu Lahab demanded of his sons that they basically break off their engagement to the daughters of the Prophet ﷺ, and how that was something very hurtful and painful to the Prophet ﷺ. So the Prophet ﷺ was no stranger to sacrifice this early on in the message. Now what I wanted to dedicate this particular session to was we talked about some of the early believers, but I want to talk about the early community of believers that was established. And I wanted to kind of create a little bit of an introduction and appreciation for the first group of people who basically accepted the message. I've mentioned this before that Abu Bakr radiallahu anhu was very crucial, very critical, and very important in this regard. How he became a primary force in terms of sharing and spreading the message. From the very first day that he himself embraced and accepted the message, he set out to go and talk to his cousins, talk to his friends, talk to the people that he was close with, that he trusted their character, that he immediately set out to talk to them and bring them to the Prophet ﷺ to accept the message. Some of these people that Abu Bakr radiallahu anhu communicated with, from amongst them was Zubayr ibn al-Awwam radiallahu anhu. Zubayr ibn al-Awwam radiallahu anhu, who actually was a cousin of the Prophet ﷺ. He was the son of the aunt of the Prophet ﷺ, Safiya bint Abdul Muttalib, the aunt, the paternal aunt of the Prophet ﷺ. He was her son. So he was the first cousin of the Prophet ﷺ. Of course, he's the father of the famous Abdullah ibn Zubayr radiallahu anhuma. And he was a very noteworthy companion of the Prophet ﷺ, who stood by the side of the Prophet ﷺ and played a very critical role even in the years after the passing of the Prophet ﷺ. He was brought to Islam at that time. Abdurrahman bin Auf radiallahu anhu was a leader of his people, to put it very plainly. It said Abdurrahman bin Auf radiallahu anhu, you know, not trying to allude to the shirk connotations this could have, but as a figure of speech in English, they say somebody having the Midas touch. Somebody has a Midas touch, somebody has the golden touch. Anything they touch turns to gold. As a figure of speech, Abdurrahman bin Auf radiallahu anhu was a very successful businessman, blessed by Allah subhanahu wa ta'ala. Any endeavor, any business that he took on was immediately successful. There's a famous story about him migrating to the city of Medina. And when he migrated to Medina, he was paired with an Ansari as a brother, the Mu'akhat, which we will talk about later. And his Ansari brother offered part of his business, offered him some money to get him up on his feet. Abdurrahman bin Auf radiallahu anhu, very respectfully and appreciating him, but respectfully he declined. And he said, that's okay, I appreciate it very much, I appreciate the gesture, but I don't need that. All I need you is to show me where the marketplace is. And he set out towards the marketplace, and maybe had a couple of pieces of cloth to start off with, and he started buying and selling and trading, buying and selling and trading, and it said that when he returned, by the end of the day, he had returned with a significant profit, and he just kept continuing on from there to the point where he eventually reached the level of being a very, very successful businessman. But at the same time, Abdurrahman bin Auf radiallahu anhu is known for his taqwa, his God consciousness, and his piety. It's said about him that he's from the Ashar al-Mubashara. He's from those 10 Sahaba who were guaranteed paradise by the Prophet ﷺ in one singular gathering. And the Prophet ﷺ told him at that time that you will lag behind. You will lag behind, you will come way after everybody else, like the rest of the group. And he said, why, O Messenger of Allah, why am I lagging behind? And the Prophet of Allah ﷺ basically told him, he said that because you will be busy giving the accountability and answering for the wealth that you possess. And that always weighed heavy on him. It wasn't to guilt him that somehow he was supposed to be guilty just because he was blessed by Allah, but the Prophet ﷺ was doing tarbiyah of one of his students, one of his companions, somebody who was very close to him, somebody of a very high caliber, telling him that you always got to be very conscious about who you are and to make the most of this blessing. And he was known to do so. And there's a very famous story about him that during the years of the Khilafah, I believe this is during the Khilafah of Uthman ibn Affan radiallahu anhu, that basically a business delivery arrived in Medina, a trade caravan, which is classical terms for a business delivery. So you know, like when there's a business delivery arrives like at a big supermarket or at a warehouse, and you have like 18 wheelers. So these are camels that are tied together in a long succession. And this business delivery arrived, and it said that the business delivery was so huge that from the first camel to the last camel, it spanned the entire city of Medina. That's how huge the business delivery was. And the whole Medina was abuzz. You can imagine. I mean, just imagine if the road was blocked off with a bunch of like 18 wheelers outside. Everybody would be like, what's going on? What's happening? So the whole Medina was abuzz. Aisha radiallahu anha heard about this, so she came out of her home to see this, and she asked, what's going on here? And somebody said, this is Abdurrahman bin Auf's delivery. These are his business goods that have just arrived. So she sent a message to Abdurrahman bin Auf radiallahu anhu. Congratulations, Mubarak, may Allah bless your wealth. Remember what the Prophet ﷺ told you. Remember what, because she also understood that he was somebody very beloved to the Prophet ﷺ. So she was looking out for him. Remember what the Messenger of Allah ﷺ told you. And when he received the news, the narration says that he broke out into tears. He started to cry. He was so deeply affected by it. And he said that everything, from the first camel to the last, everything is given away in sadaqah. Go and deposit it in the Baytul Mal, distribute it to the poor. That was the character of Abdurrahman bin Auf, radiallahu anhu. He was also a very strategic thinker. He was a leader of his people and a very strategic thinker. And this was displayed by the confidence that not only the Prophet ﷺ had in him, but the confidence that the other Sahaba that also had in him. When Umar ibn Khattab radiallahu anhu passed away, when he was near death, he appointed a council. He appointed a council to oversee the appointment of the next Khalifa. And he appointed 6 Sahaba. And he said that when I pass away, you are to lock yourself in a room and not come out from that room until you have a conclusion as to who should be the Khalifa. And you will vote on who should be the Khalifa, and the majority wins. Either it's unanimous, 5-1, 4-2. But you got 6 people, right? So there's a possibility of what? There being a tie. Well, Umar ibn Khattab radiallahu anhu provided a tiebreaker. And remarkably, his tiebreaker was that if you get tied in the vote 3-3 on each side, the tiebreaker is Abdurrahman bin Auf. Whichever side Abdurrahman bin Auf is on, that side wins the vote. So his vote basically counts as 2 votes. I mean, think about the confidence. We talk about the leadership of Umar ibn Khattab radiallahu anhu. Think about the confidence that Amir al-Mu'mineen Umar radiallahu anhu has in this man, that he says he's the tiebreaker. His vote is worth 2 votes. So this is a man of great caliber, and he was one of the early people to accept Islam and join the ranks of the believers at that time. Similarly, Sa'ad bin Abi Waqas radiallahu anhu was also one of these early people to accept Islam. Sa'ad bin Abi Waqas radiallahu anhu is another very noteworthy companion of the Prophet sallallahu alaihi wasallam, and he is from the first dozen or so people to accept Islam. And he, of course, again, was very close to the Prophet sallallahu alaihi wasallam. He was actually a cousin of the mother of the Prophet sallallahu alaihi wasallam. The mother of the Prophet sallallahu alaihi wasallam, Amina bint Wahab, Sa'ad bin Abi Waqas radiallahu anhu, was a cousin of the Prophet sallallahu alaihi wasallam's mom. So he was a cousin once removed, or second cousin, or whatever that's called. All right. So he was a relative of the Prophet sallallahu alaihi wasallam, and it said that he was 17 years old when he accepted Islam. That's something else that is a very, very important observation. Maybe if we get time right now, I'll share this towards the end of the session, kind of as a side note. But one thing that's a very interesting observation is, you know, when we say Sahaba, companions of the Prophet, right? It's we have so much respect and regard for them, but for some reason, this image has been created that we immediately picture a very elderly gentleman with a big white beard. Right? So we picture somebody very old. And yeah, of course, they probably did reach an old age eventually. But what's very interesting is that their age when they accepted Islam. And we'll talk about that a little bit later. But Sa'ad bin Abi Waqas radiallahu anhu, it said, was only 17 years old when he accepted Islam. It's a very interesting story, actually, from Surah Luqman. Ayahs 14 and 15 talk about the respect for parents. وَوَصَّيْنَا الْإِنسَانَ بِوَالِدَيْهِ حَمَلَتْ أُمُّهُ وَهْنًا عَلَى وَهْنٍ وَفِصَالُهُ فِي عَامَيْنِ اشْكُرْ لِي وَلِوَالِدَيْكَ إِلَيَّ الْمَصِيرُ. Respecting the parents and specifically pointing out the sacrifice of the mother. But then after that it says, وَإِنْ جَاهَدَاكَ عَلَى أَن تُشْرِكَ بِي مَا لَيْسَ لَكَ بِهِ عِلْمٌ فَلَا تُطِعْهُمَا وَصَاحِبْهُمَا فِي الدُّنْيَا مَعْرُوفًا. All right, so it says that, and if they force you, respect your parents, be very conscious of your mother's sacrifice, but if they're forcing you to commit shirk with Allah, do not comply. Don't obey them. Don't do shirk. Still respect them and be good to them and serve them, but don't do the shirk. So Sa'ad bin Abi Waqas radiallahu anhu was very beloved to his mother. He was very close to his mother. And he accepted Islam. And he says, when my mom found out about me accepting Islam, she was devastated. Just because of what it was perceived to be at that time. She was just devastated. More than anything else, she was just crushed. She was just sad. She could not be consoled. So she said, why are you doing this? What are you doing? And she, you know, complained and tried to, you know, talk him out of it. And of course, he's a believer of that caliber. So he didn't, you know, he did not budge. But it said that at that time, his mother said that, fine, I'm not going to eat or drink anything until you give up this foolishness. I will not eat or drink anything. And he said, mother, please don't do that. Don't do this. Please consider, reconsider. Don't do this. And he said, she was insistent. And he says in the narration that she went about 4 days without eating or drinking anything. He says, but I did not give up my Islam. Because I couldn't. It's what I believed. Allah and His Messenger, sallallahu alaihi wasallam, they were in my heart. I believed in them. It was my iman. I could not give up my faith, my iman. But you know what? The part about doing right by them in this world, he also says, I literally stood by my mother with water and bread in my hand for 4 days. She did not budge and I did not budge either. Not just in terms of my iman, stood for my iman. You know, youth like to tell these type of stories. Wallahi, he did not give up his faith. Yeah, but he also stood by his mother holding a cup of water, holding a bread in his hand, crying tears in front of her saying, please mother, eat, please mother, eat. You see the balance? We don't talk about this balance. On both sides of the issue. Sometimes you talk about obedience of the parents as if it's absolute. It's not absolute. The parents could be wrong. The mother was wrong here. You don't give up your deen. You don't give up your iman. But at the same time, Muslim youth need to understand, a lot of times when your parents are making different recommendations, right? You want to wear a thobe to school, and they're saying, no, don't wear a thobe to school. You know, you want to wear a kurta to school, and they're saying, no, don't wear a kurta to school. That's not your iman, brother. That's not your iman, extremist, right? They're not telling you to forsake your iman. That's one thing that needs to be understood by youth, children. Obedience to parents supersedes the practice of sunnah. This is written in classical books of fiqh. Classical books of fiqh have talked about that if your parents command you not to practice a sunnah, a voluntary act, it becomes fard to obey your parents. Performing that sunnah at that time against the wishes of your parents actually becomes makruh. I mean, think about that. Something to think about, something to consider. But at the same time, let's say somebody's parents are telling them to do something that directly contradicts and violates the right of Allah subhanahu wa ta'ala upon them. Even then, if you stand your ground and you say, no, I can't give up what I believe in, it's still one thing remains. And the thing that remains is you still have to do right by them. Sa'ad bin Abi Waqqas radiallahu anhu stood by his mother, crying tears before his mother, offering food and drink to her over and over and over again for 4 days until she finally desisted and she finally gave up this pursuit and she took some food and drink, and he said basically she came to terms with exactly what he believed in. And Sa'ad bin Abi Waqqas radiallahu anhu is known for, you know, his bravery in battles by the side of the Prophet sallallahu alaihi wasallam. And Sa'ad bin Abi Waqqas radiallahu anhu, his life seems to revolve around the theme and the story of family quite a bit. Because there's a story with his mother, and then at the time of Al-Hajjatul Wida', at the time of Al-Hajjatul Wida', the farewell pilgrimage, the Hajj, we're near the season of Hajj now, when the Prophet ﷺ went for Hajj and all the Sahaba went for Hajj with him, Sa'ad bin Abi Waqqas radiallahu anhu also went for Hajj. But what happened was he became very, very sick. He became deathly ill. When I say very sick, it's not that he just felt a little fatigued. No, no, he was deathly ill. Like, even the Prophet ﷺ was very concerned about his survival. Like, will he survive or not? People were visiting him. People were advising him to basically write out his will. That's how bad the situation was. And so he consults the Prophet ﷺ and he says, O Messenger of Allah, I only have one daughter. I only have a daughter. The only person that will inherit from me is my daughter. And I don't have a lot of wealth, but I have a significant amount of wealth. And it's only my daughter. And it's more than enough for her. It's overwhelming. So is it okay if I give away 2/3 of my wealth in sadaqah? And the Prophet ﷺ said no. He said half? He said no. He said 1/3? He said yes, 1/3. But look at this. The Prophet ﷺ says yes, 1/3, because that's permission from Allah. So there's no argument there. He says yes, 1/3, but then

0: in dignity and honor and self-sufficient is a lot more admirable than making a huge donation on your deathbed. Family rights. So this is just a little bit about Sa'ad bin Abi Waqqas radiallahu anhu. And he's, of course, one of those few people that the Prophet really expressed a lot of love for. It said that in the Battle of Uhud, when the Prophet was under, you know, attack, when the battlefield was breaking down and the Prophet was under attack, it said at that time that the Prophet, you know, Sa'ad bin Abi Waqqas came in and stood in front of the Prophet, and he was an expert archer, and he just started launching arrows, protecting the Prophet. And it said that the Prophet at that time said, "Keep shooting, Sa'ad, keep shooting, keep going." And then the Prophet even remarked, saying that, "May my mother and father be sacrificed for you, O Sa'ad." That was a phrase the Sahaba used to say to the Prophet ﷺ, but the Prophet ﷺ very rarely said that to someone else. And Sa'ad bin Abi Waqqas was one of those amazing people that this was said to. And this was a young man who accepted Islam literally in the first few days of the message of the Prophet ﷺ. Another one of these very admirable, amazing people who accepted Islam in the very early days of the message of the Prophet ﷺ was Talha ibn Ubaidillah. Talha ibn Ubaidillah radiallahu anhu. He was a very, very early convert to Islam. And he, again, he was a cousin of Abu Bakr radiallahu anhu. Abu Bakr radiallahu anhu went and spoke to him and shared the message with him because he was a cousin of Abu Bakr radiallahu anhu. And Talha bin Ubaidillah radiallahu anhu was somebody who was known to be very, again, very successful in business. He was known to be somebody of very admirable, amazing character. He lived all throughout the era, not just of the Prophet sallallahu alayhi wa sallam. He's one of the Ashara al-Mubashara bil-Jannah. He's one of those 10 companions who the Prophet sallallahu alayhi wa sallam promised paradise. But he also lived throughout all the era of the Khulafa. And he was always a very strong consultant to all of the Khulafa, all of the Khalifas who followed after the Prophet ﷺ, the successors of the Prophet ﷺ. He was married. He also had a relationship to the Prophet ﷺ through marriage. He was a brother-in-law of the Prophet ﷺ. And brother-in-law is a very broad term in English when we say it. He was basically, his wife and one of the wives of the Prophet ﷺ were sisters. So he was married to Hamna bint Jahsh. He was married to Hamna bint Jahsh, who was the sister of Zainab bint Jahsh, who was the wife of the Prophet ﷺ, one of the Ummahatul Mu'mineen. And he's narrated many different hadith from the Prophet ﷺ. And again, on the day of Uhud, he also showed a lot of bravery and defended the Prophet ﷺ very strongly. And the Prophet ﷺ remarked on the day of Uhud that whoever wants to see a living shaheed, whoever wants to see a walking, talking, like living shaheed in this world, should look at Talha. Talha is a shaheed who is still amongst us. He earned the status of shahada without even dying because of his devotion, dedication to the Prophet ﷺ. He was another early person to accept Islam.
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3: Assalamu alaykum wa rahmatullah. 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Qala an-nabi sallallahu alayhi wa sallam, man salla alayya wahidatan sallallahu alayhi asharan. That whoever sends one supplication upon me, Allah sends 10 upon him.
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0: stood to hold the saddle of Zayd ibn Thabit, his teacher. Ibn Thabit said, O cousin of the Messenger of Allah, move away. Ibn Abbas replied, This is how we treat our scholars and noble ones.
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So this is the first part of those who are doing for this dunya. And there are definitely non-believers, they are doing actions to help other people. Think about those who invented the penicillin, or how to purify the water, and how to do a lot of good things which benefits the whole world. And also, if we talk about charity, there are people, non-believers, and they are donating. And I know, for example, some campaigns here in this country, every year, raise about 50, 70 million pounds. But they do this because they believe in the cause in itself. But they don't do it for the sake of Allah. And this is the most important point. Why you are doing something like this? Are you doing it for the sake of Allah or not? Now, as I explained, the believer, true believer, doing this for the sake of Allah. And sometimes the believer do it and associate, make riya, for example, showing off. But the non-believer, they believe in their religion, if they have a religion. Or if they don't have a religion, they do it for humanity. Let us put it like this. What Allah subhanahu wa ta'ala said to them in this ayah? Firstly, he said, "Man kana yuridu al-hayat al-dunya wa zinatah." The one who is seeking this life and the glitter of it. Do you have glitter of this dunya for this type of work? Obviously. And if someone donated 10 million pounds to a charity, and he's non-Muslim, he's not a believer. So the media will talk about him, they will invite him, maybe he will award, maybe they will call a street after him, his name will be there everywhere. So they have done this, as I said, yes, for humanity, there is no doubt about this, but they are after the glitter of this dunya. What is the promise of Allah subhanahu wa ta'ala here? نوفي إليهم أعمالهم فيها. We shall pay in full the wages of their deeds therein. So Allah subhanahu wa ta'ala will give them full reward in this dunya. And someone will ask, what about Akhirah? And the answer is clear. These people didn't seek Akhirah. These people, when they

0: 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So you want to help? You helped and the people, they praised you, spoke about you. You have money, you have everything. And look how Allah subhanahu wa ta'ala put the word, نُوَفِّي إِلَيْهِمْ أَعْمَالَهُمْ فِيهَا. We'll give them full. وَهُمْ فِيهَا لَا يُبْخَسُ. That Allah subhanahu wa ta'ala will give them the full reward. But about what about the akhirah? The second ayah talks about the akhirah. أُولَٰئِكَ الَّذِينَ لَيْسَ لَهُمْ فِي الْآخِرَةِ إِلَّا النَّارِ. On the day of judgment, these people will not have Jannah because they never thought about Jannah. Only they thought about this dunya. So they have their reward in dunya. And in akhirah, there is no humanity palace. There is either Jannah or Nar, heaven or hellfire. So because they spend all their life for the dunya, so when they go to akhirah, they will have nar, وَحَبِطَ مَا صَنَعُوا فِيهَا. Everything they did, this will fall, and no effect is that which they used to do. May Allah subhanahu wa ta'ala help us all the time to seek His pleasure and do everything for the sake of Allah subhanahu wa ta'ala. Allahumma ameen. These two ayahs is very, very important. Two ayahs, brothers and sisters. Please keep tuning in Inspire FM 105.1. We'll see you in a few minutes. Assalamu alaikum.
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2: 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You need help. And we go to parents and we go to friends and we go to everyone. And then no one will help. Sometimes you ask for help too much. So when you ask people too much, they even get fed up, so they don't help. When you cannot get help, what do? When there's no help available, then finally you turn around and say, Ya Allah, and you save him for last. True? Really, it should be in the very beginning. Everything you do and need, Bismillah. You start with the niyyah. Allah, if there is khair, make it happen. If there is no khair, then my heart will not be attached. I won't get hurt by this. It'll be up to you. I'm going to go in your path. Ask him for help. Then ask people for help. And he would put the abilities. And if you ask people too much, they get annoyed. You ask Allah too much, you get Jannah.
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Dear brothers and sisters, welcome to the second part of تدبر القرآن show with me, Sheikh Ahmed Al-Nashash. And this show comes live to you from the studios of Inspire FM 105.1 in Luton. And you can listen to it by going to Assalam Radio in Peterborough. 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We'll continue our journey with Surah Hud, inshallah ta'ala. And I'll move to ayah number 17. 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Can the Muslims who rely on a clear proof, the Quran, from their Lord, and whom I witnessed Jibreel عليه السلام, from him reciters follows? It can they be equal with the disbelievers, and before it came the book of Musa alayhi salam, a guidance and mercy. They believe therein, but those of the sects and all other non-Muslim nations that rejected the Quran, the fire will be their promised meeting place. So be not in doubt about it, i.e. those who deny the prophethood of Muhammad, the Prophet Muhammad sallallahu alaihi wasallam, and also denied all that which he brought from Allah, surely they will enter hell. Verily it is the truth from your Lord, but most of the mankind believe not. So this ayah talking about what you follow. Are you following Allah, following Rasulullah sallallahu alayhi wa sallam, or following other sects, other religions? Now those who follow Allah subhanahu wa ta'ala, they have bayyinah, they have clear evidence. And the mufassirun, when they came to this, they said this bayyinah, sometimes it is aqliyah, sometimes it is حسية. So عقلية القرآن is a miracle in itself. It has a lot of miracles in all the fields. And doesn't matter what is the progress of knowledge of a human being, you'll find

0: you'll find the Quran dealing with this, and you'll find the Quran all the time more advanced than other of these knowledge. So this is mu'jiza aqliya. Some prophets, they have mu'jiza hissiya, that the people, they see it, like Saleh alayhi salam and the camel, Musa alayhi salam and the stick, Isa alayhi salam, and he managed to bring people to life, they did people to life, cure certain illnesses, that, like those who born blind, and also the birds of clay, and Allah subhanahu wa ta'ala made them fly. So this is the bayina. So Muhammad alayhi salatu wasalam has bayina, clear evidence, which is the Quran. And this bayina is from Allah. Bayina min Rabb. وَيَتْلُوهُ شَاهِدُ مِنْهُ. Most of the Mufassireen, they are saying Shahid is Jibreel alayhi salam. This is the opinion of Imam al-Tabari, al-Qurtubi, is al-Makhshari, al-Razi, all of them, they are saying that Shahid is the authentic explanation of it, is Jibreel alayhi salam. Because Jibreel, he was the one who is reciting the Quran to Nabi alayhi salatu wasalam. He received the Quran from Allah, then delivered it to Muhammad alayhi salatu wasalam, as Allah subhanahu wa ta'ala said, نزل به الروح الأمين على قلبك. So الروح الأمين here is Jibreel. He came with this to the heart of Nabi Muhammad sallallahu alayhi wasallam. إنه لقول رسول كريم ذي قوة عند ذي العرش مكين. It is the saying of this noble messenger, Jibreel, that Allah subhanahu wa ta'ala equipped him with power. And you have also Kitabu Musa, the book of Musa, Torah. And there is similarity between the Quran and Torah. And for example, many of the stories mentioned in the Torah, mentioned in the Quran. Tawheed in the original Torah is the same in the Quran. And Allah subhanahu wa ta'ala described the Torah here, Imam and Rahmah, guidance and mercy. So those who understand all these, يُؤْمِنُونَ بِهِ, they believe in this, and this is the believers. May Allah subhanahu wa ta'ala make all of us among them. وَمَنْ يَكْفُرْ بِهِمَا الْأَحْزَابِ فَالنَّارُ مَوْعِدُهُ. So, during the history, there are many people, they don't believe in it. And here, الأحزاب refers to the people of Mecca and Taif and those tribes who used to be there, and at the beginning they denied the prophethood of Muhammad alayhi salatu wasalam. So those who insisted and continued, so the hellfire is waiting for them. May Allah subhanahu wa ta'ala save all of us from the hellfire. And Allah subhanahu wa ta'ala said to the Muhammad sallallahu alayhi wasalam, and everyone reciting the Quran, don't have any doubts about this, about the Quran, about the prophethood of Muhammad alayhi salatu wasalam. Indeed, it is the absolute truth from your Lord, but there are many people, they don't know. Ayah 18. وَمَنْ أَظْلَمُ مِمَّنِ افْتَرَى عَلَى اللَّهِ كَذِبًا أولئك يعرضون على ربهم ويقول الأشهاد هؤلاء الذين كذبوا على ربهم ألا لعنة الله على الظالمين. And who does more wrong than he who invents a lie against Allah. Such will be brought before their Lord, and the witnesses will say, these are the ones who lied against their Lord. No doubt, the curse of Allah is on the zalimeen, polytheists, wrongdoers, oppressors. Now we can see here, there is a link between Ayah 17 and Ayah 18. Ayah 17 talks about those who saw the evidence, clear evidence, the ayat, al-bayyinah that the Nabi Sallallahu Alaihi Wasallam brought, and they believed in it. And now Allah Subhanahu Wa Ta'ala is telling everyone reciting the Quran. And at that time also telling the non-believers that Muhammad Sallallahu Alaihi Wasallam is not making lies against Allah. Muhammad sallallahu alaihi wasallam only delivering the message. Look at Muhammad alayhi salatu wasalam. Why a great man like this will forge a lie? Why? And before Islam, before the deen came to him, he is from a noble family. He is rich. He has his business. Has excellent relation with all the business people in Mecca. Everyone respects him. And he knows, or he found that after starting delivering the message, that the people, they are rejecting, they don't want the truth. And he had many offers to stop. Or, as in Surah Al-Kafirun, to worship their statues 1 year, and they will worship Allah subhanahu wa ta'ala 1 year. And even when Utba bin Rabi'ah came to him and gave him offers, if you'd like to be a king, we'll make you a king, and or you are doing this for money, and so. And the Nabi Sallallahu Alaihi Wasallam recited to him the first ayahs of Surah Fussilat, which making clearly that he is only Rasul. And we cannot forget when the leaders of Quraysh came to Abu Talib, the uncle of the Prophet alayhi salatu wasalam, and they said to him, look, your nephew is talking about this deen. We don't accept it. We'd like you to stop him. And he said this great statement. If they put the sun in my right hand, the moon in the left hand, I will not leave this deen. Either Allah subhanahu wa ta'ala make it to prevail, or I will die for it. Look how steadfast he sallallahu alayhi wa sallam. And he was subject to attempts of assassination. They put 100 camels when he migrated to anyone catch him. They launched 3-4 wars against him when he went to Medina. He left Mecca, all Mecca to them. Enjoy it. I don't want to stay with you. You rejected. I go to another place. They didn't leave him. They tried to assassinate him. They waged war against him, Badr, Uhud, Al-Ahzab. And as I said, they sent 2 or 3 people to Al-Madina to assassinate him, and Allah subhanahu wa ta'ala saved him. Yet a man like this, Can he be for any reason a liar? Liar for what? He can easy sit down and enjoy his life with his wife and children and say, thank you very much. I don't want this. But because he is messenger, Allah subhanahu wa ta'ala has chosen him. Allah knows his qualities. And Allah subhanahu wa ta'ala told him many times, isbir, isbir, isbir, fasbir, be patient. And promised him that all what you are suffering now is temporarily. But you will be the winner. وَلَسَوْفَ يُعْطِيكَ رَبُّكَ فَتَرْضَى. Allah will give you until you content. And Allah subhanahu wa ta'ala fulfilled his promise to him. So Nabi alayhi salatu wasalam cannot invent any lie against Allah. And then Allah subhanahu wa ta'ala said about those who are inventing lies against Allah, the people will say to them, هَؤُلَاءِ الَّذِينَ كَذَبُوا عَلَى اللَّهِ. And this is why I advise myself and all of you brothers, don't ever try to promote any explanation about the Quran if you don't have authentic source. Don't say about the Quran ideas from yourself, because you are making lies. Don't promote weak or fabricated hadiths, because you are making lies. Don't come and say to the people, oh, say this 1,000 times and say this 10,000 times and spend the night reciting this surah, and you have no authentic source for this. And Nabi Sallallahu Alaihi Wasallam, they didn't say that. And when it comes to ibadah, it is tawqifi, that only we follow what Allah says in the Quran, what the Nabi Sallallahu Alaihi Wasallam said in authentic hadith. But so for someone to come and say, read this ayah 100 times, read this dua 1,000 times, where do you get this from? When you are making lies, and then you promise the people this will happen to them, then when it doesn't happen, what the people say? They say, Allah is lying, Rasul is lying. Astaghfirullah. So don't promote anything until you are sure that it is 100% authentic. Because other than that, it will be, you will be presented there, and those you misguided them, they will say to هَؤُلَاءِ الَّذِينَ كَذَبُوا عَلَى اللَّهِ. May Allah save all of us from that. And why shall I do this? For what? Stick to the Quran and Sunnah. If you'd like to say explanation of the Quran, well, who would say that? These great imams, these mufassirin, or you are saying your explanation, interpretation? You cannot do that. And look at the end of the ayah. أَلَا لَعْنَةُ اللَّهِ عَلَى الظَّالِمِينَ. The curse of Allah subhanahu wa ta'ala will be on the ظَالِمِينَ, because you will be ظَالِم then. May Allah subhanahu wa ta'ala save all of us from that. And what are these ظَالِم doing? الَّذِينَ يَصُدُّونَ عَن سَبِيلِ اللَّهِ وَيَبْغُونَهَا عِوَجًا وَهُمْ بِالْآخِرَةِ هُمْ كَافِرُونَ. Those who hinder others from the path of Allah, Islamic monotheism, and seek a crookedness therein, why they are disbelievers in the hereafter. So many of those who are spreading lies about Allah, I see this especially now with this media and social media. You find someone sitting there and saying, oh, I have a new understanding of this surah, this ayah. Where do you get this from? Is it from the Quran, from the Sunnah? I read the other day, someone, he said, oh, I found there is different types of marriage mentioned in the Quran. He's trying to talk about marriages. I never read about it, and it is nothing to do with what Allah said clear in the Quran, and the Rasul Sallallahu Alaihi Wasallam mentioned the authentic Sunnah. There are people crazy in this. And what they are doing, exactly what Allah subhanahu wa ta'ala said, يَصُدُّونَ عَنْ سَبِيلِ اللَّهِ. Those who hinder others from the path of Allah. And they don't want the straight. They're only looking for crookedness. And many of them, these people, they don't believe in Allah. What Allah subhanahu wa ta'ala said about them. أولئك لم يكونوا معجزين في الأرض وما كان لهم من دون الله من أولياء يضاعف لهم العذاب ما كانوا يستطيعون السمع وما كانوا يبصرون. But no means will they escape from Allah's torment on earth, or have they protectors beside Allah. Their torment will be doubled. They could not bear to hear the preaches of the truth, and they used not to see the truth because of their severe aversion, in spite of the fact they had the sense of hearing and sight. So those people cannot escape from the punishment of Allah subhanahu wa ta'ala. And there is no one will aid them. They might think that they have followers, but these followers, what they can do to them? Just imagine now, any of those who has millions of followers on the social media. If the people found that they are in the wrong, or someone explained how bad they are and these things, you'll find these followers will leave them. ما كان لهم دون الله أولياء. This is dunya. But in akhirah, in the akhirah, even shaitan himself, he will say, ما أنا بمصرخكم وما أنتم بمصرخي. I cannot help you, you cannot help me. Shaitan, who is misleading all, not all, misleading many people in earth. In the Akhirah, he will say, I cannot help you. So there is no awliya. So don't waste your time, your effort in this dunya. Try to misguide the people, because you cannot defeat the truth. This, number one. Secondly, all those that they show you that, oh, you, these are followers, they cannot benefit you in dunya or akhirah. And there is a severe warning here. يُضَاعَفُ لَهُمُ الْعَذَابِ. العذاب, the punishment will be doubled. May Allah subhanahu wa ta'ala save all of us from that. And these people, they have the senses. They can listen to the truth. They can see the truth. But what they chose to be deaf, chose to be blind. You tell them this is the truth. No, no, no. We don't want to listen. We don't want to hear that. This is the truth. I don't want to read. I don't want to know about this. This is evidence. No, no, no, no. You are misguided. This is the words that we'll hear from those who chose to be the slaves of the shaitan. May Allah subhanahu wa ta'ala save all of us from that. So what we learn from these ayahs, brothers and sisters, today, we learn three things in these last seconds. Firstly, be sure that all the time you are making any effort, any good deed for the sake of Allah. Don't say to Allah subhanahu wa ta'ala anything. Secondly, don't promote any false information, any wrong interpretation, any weak or fabricated hadith. Stick to the truth. Stick to the Quran and the Sunnah and you'll be safe. In dunya and akhirah. Jazakumullah khairan. Assalamu alaikum wa rahmatullahi wa barakatuh.
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7: It is related that on one occasion, the Messenger of Allah sallallahu alaihi wasallam said, may his nose be rubbed in the dust. May his nose be rubbed in the dust. May his nose be rubbed in the dust. His companions asked, who should be humiliated in such a way? The Messenger of Allah sallallahu alaihi wasallam said, that person who found his parents, one or both of them, approaching old age, but did not enter paradise by serving them. It is related that the Messenger of Allah sallallahu alaihi wasallam said, a person whose last words are the affirmation of testimony, La ilaha illallah, there is no God but Allah, shall enter paradise. Exhort your dying ones to affirm, La ilaha illallah.
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11: Al-Hadith الثامن عشر عن أبي هريرة رضي الله عنه قال قال رسول الله صلى الله عليه وسلم إن الله عز وجل يقول يوم القيامة يا ابن آدم مرضت فلم تعدني قال يا ربي وكيف أعودك وأنت رب العالمين قال أما علمت أن 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
12: Hadith 18. On the authority of Abu Huraira, may Allah be pleased with him, who said that the Messenger of Allah, may the blessings and peace of Allah be upon him, said, Allah, mighty and sublime be He, will say on the day of resurrection, O son of Adam, I fell ill and you visited me not. He will say, O Lord, and how should I visit you when you are the Lord of the worlds? He will say, Did you not know that my servant so-and-so had fallen ill and you visited him not? Did you not know that had you visited him, you would have found me with him, O son of Adam? I asked you for food, and you fed me not. He will say, O Lord, and how should I feed you when you are the Lord of the worlds? He will say, Did you not know that my servant so-and-so asked you for food, and you fed him not? Did you not know that had you fed him, you would surely have found that with me? O son of Adam, I asked you to give me to drink, and you gave me not to drink. He will say, O Lord, how should I give you to drink when you are the Lord of the worlds? He will say, My servant so-and-so asked you to give him to drink, and you gave him not to drink. Had you given him to drink, you would have surely found that with me. It was related by Muslim.

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The commencement of the divine inspiration to Allah's messenger, peace be upon him, was in the form of good dreams which came true like bright daylight, and then the love of seclusion was bestowed upon him. He used to go in seclusion in the cave of Hira, where he used to worship Allah alone, continuously for many days before his desire to see his family. He used to take with him the journey food for the stay, and then come back to his wife, Khadijah, to take his food likewise again, till suddenly the truth descended upon him while he was in the cave of Hira. The angel came to him and asked him to read. The prophet, peace be upon him, replied, I do not know how to read. The prophet added, the angel caught me forcefully and pressed me so hard that I could not bear it anymore. He then released me and again asked me to read, and I replied, I do not know how to read. Thereupon he caught me again and pressed me a second time till I could not bear it anymore. He then released me and again asked me to read, but again I replied, I do not know how to read, or what shall I read? Thereupon he caught me for the third time and pressed me, and then released me and said, Read in the name of your Lord who has created all that exists, created man from a clot. Read, and your Lord is the most generous. Then Allah's messenger returned with the inspiration and with his heart beating severely. Then he went to Khadijah bint Khuwailid and said, Cover me. Cover me. They covered him till his fear was over, and after that he told her everything that had happened and said, I fear that something may happen to me. Khadijah replied, Never. By Allah, Allah will never disgrace you. You keep good relations with your kith and kin, help the poor and the destitute, serve your guests generously, and assist the deserving calamity-afflicted ones. Khadijah then accompanied him to her cousin Waraka bin Nawfal bin Asad bin Abdul Uzza, who, during the pre-Islamic period, became a Christian and used to write the writing with Hebrew letters. He would write from the Gospel in Hebrew as much as Allah wished him to write. He was an old man
and had lost his eyesight. Khadijah said to Waraka, "Listen to the story of your nephew, O my cousin." Waraka asked, "O my nephew, what have you seen?" Allah's messenger, peace be upon him, described whatever he had seen. Waraka said, "This is the same one who keeps the secrets, Angel Gabriel, whom Allah had sent to Moses. I wish I were young and could live up to the time when your people would turn you out." Allah's messenger asked, "Will they drive me out?" Waraka replied in the affirmative and said, "Anyone, man, who came with something similar to what you have brought was treated with hostility. And if I should remain alive till the day when you will be turned out, then I would support you strongly." But after a few days, Waraka died, and the divine inspiration was also paused for a while.

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2: Hadith 24. On the authority of Abu Huraira, may Allah be pleased with him, who said that the Messenger of Allah, may the blessings and peace of Allah be upon him, said, If Allah has loved a servant of his, he calls Jibreel, on whom be peace, and says, I love so and so, therefore love him. He said, So Jibreel loves him. Then he calls out in heaven, saying, Allah loves so and so, therefore love him. And the inhabitants of heaven love him. He said, Then acceptance is established for him on earth. And if Allah has abhorred a servant of his, he calls Jibreel and says, I abhor so and so, therefore abhor him. So Jibreel abhors him. Then he calls out to the inhabitants of heaven, Allah abhors so and so, therefore abhor him. He said, So they abhor him. And abhorrence is established for him on earth. It was related by Muslim, also by Al-Bukhari, Malik and At-Tirmidhi.
3: Gems and jewels, wise sayings, interesting events, and moral lessons from Islamic history. Iyaz and his quick decisions.
4: Iyaz ibn Muawiyah was a famous judge known for his intelligence and insight. Some people, however, were jealous both of his status and of his ability. So they tried to raise doubts about him. They said, He has in him a fault that no judge should have. When people come to him seeking judgment, he is quick in issuing his ruling. When Iyaz became aware of what they said about him, he called them to him and bestowed upon them wonderful hospitality. He extended forth one of his two hands and asked them, How many fingers do you see? They immediately said, Five. He said, How come you were so quick to answer? Why did you not first count them? One, two, three, and become from those who do not hasten in their judgment. They said, We are not slow in counting that which we already know. He said, Likewise with me, I do not delay in a matter regarding which I already know the ruling. And in this way, the distinguished judge showed them that he did not issue rulings in a quick or hasty manner.
5: Assalamu alaikum. 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So continue listening for more hadith and also duas, inshallah.
1: الحديث الثامن والثلاثون عن أبي هريرة رضي الله عنه عن رسول الله صلى الله عليه وسلم قال لما خلق الله الجنة والنار أرسل جبريل إلى الجنة فقال انظر إليها وإلى ما أعددت لأهلها فيها قال فجاءها ونظر إليها 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
2: حديث 38. On the authority of Abu Huraira, may Allah be pleased with him. From the Messenger of Allah, may the blessings and peace of Allah be upon him, who said, When Allah created paradise and hellfire, he sent Jibreel to paradise, saying, Look at it and at what I have prepared therein for its inhabitants. He said, So he came to it and looked at it and at what Allah had prepared therein for its inhabitants. He said, So he returned to him and said, By your glory, no one hears of it without entering it. So he ordered that it be encompassed by forms of hardship. And he said, Return to it and look at what I have prepared therein for its inhabitants. He said, So he returned to it and found that it was encompassed by forms of hardship. Then he returned to him and said, By your glory, I fear that no one will enter it. He said, Go to hellfire and look at it and at what I have prepared therein for its inhabitants. And he found that it was in layers, one above the other. Then he returned to him and said, By your glory, no one who hears of it will enter it. So he ordered that it be encompassed by lusts. Then he said, Return to it. And he returned to it and said, By your glory, I am frightened that no one will escape from entering it. It was related by At-Tirmidhi, who said that it was a good and sound hadith, also by Abu Dawud and An-Nasai.
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0: then it is for us, Allah, to make it clear to you. 75.19 means, then it is for Allah to make you recite it, and its meaning will be clear by itself through your tongue. Afterwards, Allah's messenger used to listen to Gabriel whenever he came, and after his departure, he used to recite it as Gabriel had recited it.
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6: 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We will now be playing the Hadith and the Du'as.
7: Hadith 32. Narrated Abu Hurairah, the Prophet, peace and blessings be upon him, said, "Religion is very easy, and whoever overburdens himself in his religion will not be able to continue in that way. So you should not be extremists, but try to be near to perfection and receive the good tidings that you will be rewarded, and gain strength by worshipping in the mornings, the afternoons, and during the last hours of the nights." Hadith 33. Narrated Al-Bara bin Azib, when the Prophet, peace and blessings be upon him, came to Medina, he stayed first with his grandfathers or maternal uncles from Ansar. He offered his prayers facing Baitul Maqdis, Jerusalem, for 16 or 17 months, but he wished that he could pray facing the Kaaba, at Makkah. The first prayer which he offered facing the Kaaba was the Usr prayer in the company of some people. Then one of those who had offered that prayer with him came out and passed by some people in a mosque who were bowing during their prayers, facing Jerusalem. He said, addressing them, "By Allah, I testify that I have prayed with Allah's Messenger, peace and blessings be upon him, facing Makkah, Kaaba." Hearing that, those people changed their direction towards the Kaaba immediately. Jews and the people of the scriptures used to be pleased to see the Prophet, peace and blessings be upon him, facing Jerusalem in prayers, but when he changed his direction towards the Kaaba, during the prayers, they disapproved of it. Al-Bara added, "Before we changed our direction towards the Kaaba, Makkah, in prayers, some Muslims had died or had been killed and we did not know what to say about them, regarding their prayers. Allah then revealed, and Allah would never make your faith, prayers, to be lost, that is, the prayers of those Muslims were valid." Surah 2, Ayah 143. Hadith 34. Narrated Abu Sa'id al-Khudri, Allah's Messenger, peace and blessings be upon him, said, "If a person embraces Islam sincerely, then Allah shall forgive all his past sins, and after that starts the settlement of accounts, the reward of his good deeds will be 10 times to 700 times for each good deed, and one evil deed will be recorded as it is, unless Allah forgives it." Hadith 35. Narrated Abu Hurairah, Allah's Messenger, peace and blessings be upon him, said, "If any one of you improves, follows strictly, his Islamic religion, then his good deeds will be rewarded 10 times to 700 times for each good deed, and a bad deed will be recorded as it is." Hadith 36. Narrated Aisha, once the Prophet, peace and blessings be upon him, came while a woman was sitting with me. He said, "Who is she?" I replied, "She is so and so," and told him about her excessive praying. He said disapprovingly, "Do good deeds which is within your capacity, without being overtaxed, as Allah does not get tired of giving rewards, but, surely, you will get tired, and the best deed, act of worship, in the sight of Allah is that which is done regularly." Hadith 37. Narrated Anas, the Prophet, peace and blessings be upon him, said, "Whoever said, 'None has the right to be worshipped but Allah,' and has in his heart good, faith, equal to the weight of a barley grain will be taken out of hell. And whoever said, 'None has the right to be worshipped but Allah,' and has in his heart good, faith, equal to the weight of a wheat grain will be taken out of hell. And whoever said, 'None has the right to be worshipped but Allah,' and has in his heart good, faith, equal to the weight of an atom will be taken out of hell." Hadith 38. Narrated Umar bin al-Khattab, once a Jew said to me, "O the chief of believers, There is a verse in your holy book which is read by all of you, Muslims, and had it been revealed to us, we would have taken that day, on which it was revealed, as a day of celebration. Umar bin al-Khattab asked, which is that verse? The Jew replied, this day I have perfected your religion for you, completed my favor upon you, and have chosen for you Islam as your religion. Surah 5, Ayah 3. Umar replied, no doubt, we know when and where this verse was revealed to the Prophet. It was Friday and the Prophet, peace and blessings be upon him, was standing at Arafat, that is, the day of Hajj. Hadith 39. Narrated Talha bin Ubaidullah, a man from Najd with unkempt hair came to Allah's Messenger, peace and blessings be upon him, and we heard his loud voice but could not understand what he was saying, till he came near and then we came to know that he was asking about Islam. Allah's Messenger, peace and blessings be upon him, said, you have to offer prayers perfectly 5 times in a day and night, 24 hours. The man asked, is there any more praying? Allah's Messenger, peace and blessings be upon him, replied, no, but if you want to offer the nawafil prayers, you can. Allah's Messenger, peace and blessings be upon him, further said to him, you have to observe fasts during the month of Ramadan. The man asked, is there any more fasting? Allah's Messenger, peace and blessings be upon him, replied, no, but if you want to observe the nawafil fasts, you can. Then Allah's Messenger, peace and blessings be upon him, further said to him, you have to pay the zakat, obligatory charity. The man asked, is there anything other than the zakat for me to pay? Allah's Messenger, peace and blessings be upon him, replied, no, unless you want to give alms of your own. And then that man retreated saying, by Allah, I will neither do less nor more than this. Allah's Messenger, peace and blessings be upon him, said, if what he said is true, then he will be successful, that is, he will be granted paradise.